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18: 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This is The Ticket. The numbers to get involved, because the ticket lines are always open, 504-438-1067. 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And all of our videos stream up when we have videos for you. You can catch them by way of our website and YouTube. Coming up at the 25 mark of the hour, Mark Cottrell joins us as we talk about SEC Media Days. That's right, the SEC Media Days. It was announced yesterday that legendary and the first All-American in LSU history, quarterback, that is, in the LSU history, Burt Jones. We'll have his number honored coming up this season, the 2026 season, in Tiger Stadium. We'll be speaking to Burt later down the line about this honor that's bestowed upon him. It goes to show you how the numbers were back then and what he accomplished and how the game has transcended from what it used to be to what it is now. Meaning, you can kind of look at those numbers and go like, whoa, that was a day and time where they must have not been passing the ball that much. Huh? Exactly right. They were running the ball. And the SEC kickoff media days taking place next week, July 20th through the 23rd. We will preview that this coming weekend. We'll look ahead at what some of these coaches and writers are going to be covering and saying at the SEC media days, and who will be attending and what times. Now, coming up on the SEC Media Days, scheduled to begin this Monday at 9 a.m. On that day, you have all sorts of schools, and they mix it up and with the players that they have coming in. For instance, LSU and Coach Lane Kiffin's day is on Thursday. T.J. Daugherty, the linebacker, Tre'Davious Green, the tight end, and Whit Weeks, linebacker, will all be representing LSU at the SEC Media Days, 504-438-1067. We also have the World Cup. That's coming up this weekend. Saturday, it's the third place game between France and England, and they'll get after it. Don't let that fool you. That's not like the old, I guess you would say, third place game in the Final Four. Like that year when LSU went and played and lost in the Final Four to Louisville and then played the University of Virginia and Ralph Sampson in the third place game. No, this is taken for real. These countries get after it. And then Saturday, he's been with us the entire time since we've been on this World Cup trek to help us explain it. Why not continue the ride and finish out with Southeastern soccer coach Nathan Gillespie. He will be with us Saturday morning as well, 504-438-1067. So, what is on the docket for the SEC Media Days? They've announced the player introduction. They've announced who will come well. And here is the lineup. And when the coaches speak, that's the day the players speak. And generally, they speak, they leave. And when they're done, they're allowed to go. They took tail and head on out back to campus. But on Monday's show, we'll go back over with Kentucky and new coach Will Stein. He speaks to the media. And his players, Eli Drinkwitz, who was a benefactor of a new contract extension this past year, Oklahoma coach who completely turned things around this year, got his team into the playoffs, expected to make some noise at Oklahoma. Brent Venables, he will speak on Monday. And then wrapping out Monday's days of festivities with coaches and players is Tennessee coach Josh Heupel. Then Tuesday, we'll speak with Brian Matthews of AuburnSports.com, WarEagle.com, as new coach Alex Gulish comes over from South Florida bringing his quarterback. They will speak first on Monday. Georgia's Kirby Smart, the king of the SEC the last handful of years, he and his players will speak on Tuesday. If there's one coach going to this season, you would have to say is, well, keep an eye on that one. And that's really the only one I could point out. at this point in time would be South Carolina coach Shane Beamer. It was because of the expectations was landed on Shane and his team last year, and they did not come close to meeting half those expectations. So that will be there. And then rounding out Tuesday's action at the SEC Media Days is a coach who really got people fired up with the country in football the last two seasons, including another good year last year, making a nod close to the playoffs, but just a little on the outside, Vanderbilt coach Clark Lee. Then, with 2 days left to play, Wednesday, I guess you would say, is a big day. Kalen DeBoer of Alabama, new Florida coach, former Tulane coach John Summerall, which have seemingly become the team that could be a sleeper in the Southeastern Conference this year. Then there's Ole Miss coach Pete Golding, who has the luxury of coaching thrown into the fire last year in a difficult situation, but came up and won some playoff games and got his team into the national semifinals, losing to Miami. He will speak on Wednesday, and then Texas A&M coach Mike Elko, who has been shaking the bushes, the leaves, and the tree, and getting just about everything he wants to land out in his favor, because he has been recruiting out the wazoo. There's a chance for Texas A&M to have more five-star recruits than they ever had, and there's an opportunity for Texas A&M to have more five-star recruits, or as many five-star recruits as any school has had since they have been calculating star recruits among college national recruiting rankings. That being All Lads, 24/7, ESPN, Fox, all of them have some. Athletic, everybody's got their own 2 cents, so to speak. In the final day, which is Thursday, you got some more new coaches in the mix. Arkansas's Ryan Silverford, who comes over from Memphis. He speaks early on Thursday. Lane Kiffin is second on Thursday, followed by Jeff LeBay, Mississippi State, and Steve Sarkisian winds it out with Texas. Then on that Thursday, usually the media kind of gets together. They submit their ballots. They give you their predictions, so forth, yada, yada, yada. And that ends media days. And basically that puts a cap on the off season. Maybe the players have, a few days off after that. And back to the iron it is. Except this time you're back on the field working and getting ready. You can email me. It's a Deke Show, thedeekshow@gmail.com. Also available on Twitter @DeekShow. Check me out on Facebook. All avenues there. So much more going on. Big 12, SEC, ACC Media Days, Big 10 Media Days forthcoming. This is the exciting time of year, when people are sensing that closeness. You can smell it. You can taste it. You know, you get fired up about it. That's where we are. Only a stone's throw away from really getting into the meat and the potatoes. And then there's the day-to-day reports. You know, there's going to be attrition by way of anything, human life. Somebody could, hopefully not, but get in trouble in some kind of way. Somebody could have an injury. We hope not, but in some kind of way. And all of that. But that is the SEC schedule. We'll be previewing each team that LSU plays over the course of the next 4 or 5 weeks before the season starts, we will be previewing each team in the Southeastern Conference, and we will be previewing every team in the state of Louisiana. From the top of the boot to the bottom of the boot, everyone will be here to give us their take on their teams. That's right. 260-438-1067 is the number to get involved. Now, a lot of other things that are happening. Now that the World Cup this weekend, we put the Major League Baseball draft behind us. And then now, it continues to be what's happening with the National Basketball Association Summer League. And we look, and people are already jumping on the new look Washington Wizards. Back-to-back top two picks last year, Alex Starr, the number two overall pick this year, AJ Jabansa with the number one overall pick. They picked up Trae Young via trade with the Atlanta Hawks, who is one of the top scorers, creative scorers in the league right now. And then there's AD, Anthony Davis. If those four alone, with some other veterans that are on their team, can play well, let's say all of them get, I'm going to say 55. I don't want to look to give horse in the mouth, but let's say 65. That's the league minimum number you have to get in games played to be up for any accolades like All-NBA, NBA First Team, all of that. Washington can do some serious damage this year. I mean, serious damage this year. That's just, you know, looking at what people are saying. What the experts who have been out in Vegas since basically the day after the NBA Finals, that was the media. The media had to go out and get ready. Imagine those in New York and San Antonio, they were covering, you know, the ticker tape parade. But, man, it's just it's a dog-eat-dog. No time for the weary. No time for anyone to get any rest when you're talking about what is going on, who can do what, can we win? Talking about a team in Washington that lost what? 30 of their last 31 games this past season to end the regular season. And now they are considered a team that can make some noise. 438-1067 is the number to get involved. Pelicans getting set in action. Now this is kind of like in the World Cup, you had the opening stages, then you get into the put out rounds, and then you go from there. That's what takes place in the way the NBA Summer League has been going. And this to their benefit, this has been the best summer league that the Pelicans have had since they have been in it. Although about the halfway point, they're 2-2. They started 0-1, won two straight, lost the other night to Cleveland. And now they're getting set to get in the put-out stages of the NBA Summer League. Now, tonight's matchup, no Pelicans are in action. And then Saturday, it starts up with things getting serious. It'll be decided who gets into the put-out stages. And then, when you're getting in toward the weekend, then they're going to be determining who matches up with who in the put-out rounds. So that's where we stand with the NBA. And will we see history repeat itself with Lionel Messi and Argentina in their third straight World Cup championship and make it two in a row, two out of three, because they won last year, they're the favorite this year, and lost to France 2 years ago. Can someone match the intensity of Argentina? And it's not just been Messi. It's been their entire team, like the entire country gets behind them. Although they've only had two comeback wins, it just seems like that's their mantra. They're not comfortable unless they get down. And when I mean not like get down boogie, but I mean get down like in the game. That's when it's like, okay, they're down now. What's going to happen? This is where they like to play. It's like some teams like that pressure. This is definitely one. And then there's Lamine Yamal, the young superstar for Spain. Can he help continue lead his squad with that kind of hype? I won't say noise talking, but they do say in soccer there's more noise talking and things toward the players and the coaches, particularly the fans toward the players and the coaches. And we're going to see some good soccer this weekend. Third place game is Saturday, France and England. The World Cup Championship is Sunday, 2 o'clock, between Spain and the defending champion, Argentina. We'll take a break. We'll come back. Mark Contreras with us. We'll talk about SEC Media Days, what he's expecting to see there, and also so much more. So our main man, Rudy, will get him up, and he'll let me know when he's there. But it's a big weekend. We invite you to stick around, stay around, and listen to so much more. It's now the preview time is here. 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I'm Deke Bellavia. The ticket lines are open, 504-438-1067, right here on The Ticket.
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2: You know, it's funny, when I think back to what the typical American dinner looked like when you and I were kids, there's usually some kind of meat featured at the center of the plate. Vegetables are there, but often thought of as a side dish. More and more, though, we are coming to realize that a plant-based diet, with little or no meat even, is going to be a healthier way to eat for just about everyone. New study out of the University of Hawaii Cancer Center found that eating a high-quality plant-rich diet that includes whole grains, vegetables, and fruits may prevent cognitive impairment even when people start that diet in their late 50s and 60s. Yeah, it's important to make sure you're getting enough protein, fats, complex carbohydrates. Just because you cut out or even cut back on meat, though, is not a license to eat whatever you want. Focus on eating whole, real foods. I'm Dr. Sanjay Gupta, helping you live a better life.
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5: And welcome now back to the program. Joining us, as he always does, our insider, podcaster, Mark Cottrell with us. Connor, thank you so much for being with us on this Thursday night. It's getting closer and closer. It's kind of like climbing ladder and chopping wood. And we're getting close to the start of the season, the end of the off season, and the conference that in these parts, these listening parts, is most paid attention to. SEC Media Days, which the media will be arriving this weekend, and things kick off early Monday morning. Of course, LSU is on Thursday. But your overall thought, I want to say, when I am looking at all of the schedules that are out here, and I'm going to research this before we get into the weekend, but I definitely think that from a inside the SEC point, you have as many changes in one season as we've seen in, I don't know, ever since they've been doing this, or at least quite some time. There was a lot of turnover in this conference last year.
6: It really was. When you say that, you have six new coaches out of the 16 teams in the SEC. So that's a new face in itself. And then you talk about all the different changes. And this year it's in Tampa, the first time ever that it's in Tampa, and you have an opportunity to be able to go there. And listen, you can look at it, at all the new coaches there, and have a lot of wonder there. But when you begin to look at it, and if you break down, especially the players that are going for each team, especially some of the bigger teams, Bama, Texas, even Ole Miss,

0: and some of the big power names that they're going there. So it's almost going to be a star-studded opportunity there, a star-studded event there in Tampa. Almost wish I can be there at Radio Row, me and you sitting there watching, talking to these guys, man. I mean, you got guys mm-hmm. like Trinidad Chambliss, Kiwan Lacy, Arch Manning, of course. The names just go on and on. Gunnar Stockton. And of course, LSU's taking Whit Weeks, Tre'Davious Green, and T.J. Dottery. I mean, you have names plethora there. This is maybe one of the most star-studded SEC players to be there for SEC Media Days in quite some time.
1: Mark Atreides here with us. You know, Carter, I was telling Jeff Palermo the other night, I said, this is the first time I can say going into a season that I don't, other than one, I feel safe about all the coaches. Most of them are new coaches. Some have got a lot of new contract extensions. Other than Shane Beamer, is there anyone else you'd put in that category?
0: Well, I mean, I think Sarkisian is still going to have his spot there for a while. What they're doing at A&M, building there, especially with the draft class, good grief, the recruiting class that they have this year, going up to number one, which a lot of people are looking at it saying we've seen this before with Jimbo. But Oklahoma, what they did last year, rebuilding the team and making them close to what most people beyond expectations, you have an opportunity here for those coaches to be able to last and go on. But the turnover is going to go from the shorter end. And then when you look at coaches that are on the up-and-coming rising, like a Clark Lea, you could see some of these bigger schools as something that somebody has a down year reaching out for a guy like this, even though this is alma mater. But Kentucky with a new coach, Arkansas with a new coach, you know, even LSU with Lane Kiffin, who knows? But, you know, even the talk that last year with Bama moving on from their coaches already, who knows? That's up in the air. But listen, I think that, you know, not only Sarkisian having an opportunity to be that guy there for a while, mainstay for what he's been able to do, turning that program around. And for all those years of here in Texas is back, they really are kind of back. And then because outside of Kirby Smart, which I know that's the name that you're going for there, as being the one that's going to be the mainstay, I could see that this is going to be a good competitive coaching conference again. You don't have, outside of maybe Kentucky making a reach on Will Stein, in Arkansas rebuilding all over again with Ryan Silverman, what he was able to do at Memphis, this could be an opportunity because you have guys that are still there like Eli Drinkwich at Mizzou who pretty much commanded the large contract there, who could still get a larger contract next year if a bigger school looks to move on from their coaches.
1: Yeah, and as quick as I say that, I look and see, okay, Eli Drinkwich is, I feel like he's all right, but that's all predicated on, you know, a couple good seasons, and then what happens if he's, you know, 7-5 or, you know, 8-4 this year in the regular season? And I say the same thing with Brent Venables. What about Josh Heupel, you know? And Clark Lea, too, as well. So those coaches that have been there a few years, we know anything, the honeymoon does not last long in the Southeastern Conference.
0: Well, no. When you look at Auburn and the turnover that Auburn has had since Gene Chizik won some title there with them, you just look there at Auburn. I mean, they have been – it's been – you see employees at McDonald's longer than you do head coaches at Auburn nowadays. So, I mean, you could see that instantly. And this is the conference. And listen, this is a conference that's not only known to be the toughest conference for the last 20 years, but you have the last 3 years where the Big Ten has taken a step up and taken the national titles 3 years in a row. It's going to get even more competitive. If you can't win it, you can't get into at least to the playoff, you might be on the outside looking in and looking for a job.
1: Mark Couture is our special guest. You got a question for Mark about the SEC, college football in general, sports in general. 504-438-1067 is the number to get involved. You can text us here. We'll get your text up. Or you can email me, thedeekshow@gmail.com. All right, we talked about the schedule, Carter. Anyone in particular, Monday, Tuesday, do you have let's go down the whole list. Each day, which coach are you most forward looking to and facing the media Monday through Thursday?
0: Well, Monday is probably going to be Brent Venables, just for the reason that you were speaking, because you have a returning quarterback who was a Heisman favorite before he got hurt, and John Mateer. I think he's an opportunity to be able to be at SEC Media Days without the look of a doubt. I mean, because let's be honest, there's been a lot that have doubted him going over there to Oklahoma from the time he's been there, because Oklahoma was such an offensive powerhouse for years, for two decades, really, to where you get a defensive coach and it seemed like the whole program took a step back, and then last year they finally get the footing underneath them. And so he has an opportunity to stand up on the stage with some smiles and they take hard questions like it has before. And on Tuesday, I mean, who can't listen to Kirby Smart? Because Kirby Smart's always going to have something funny to say. Always. He's just cracking some jokes, and he's going to be Kirby. Kirby's going to be Kirby. And I think Wednesday, honestly, seeing Florida, Deke, you know how much I don't like Florida, but I do respect John Summerall, what he was able to do at Tulane. Being able to see the intensity that he comes there as a coach, the no BS type coach that he is, and being able to go up there with his players, making a statement at the beginning of the year before it even starts in the offseason, making a statement, hearing what he has to say. He's a guy that typically just it resonates with recruits. It resonates with players that play with heart, not just for money. And so you see a guy there at Florida at a big program that should be doing way more than what they have been doing in the last 10 to 15 years. That's a guy that I'm interested in listening and seeing how many people end up gravitating to him because of the guy that he is there. And, of course, Thursday, who doesn't want to see Lane Kiffin? You know, I think right. Everybody is going to have their eyes on there. Lane Kiffin, I think it was strategic that you didn't have Ole Miss and or Tennessee on the same day as LSU, because you want to have those fan bases to be able to have their time without having a frustration at the same time. Mm-hmm. And listen, Lane is a different guy than he was 5 years ago. Lane's a different guy than he was 10 years ago. And he's way more yoga-minded, I guess you would say, when he speaks. But I'm interested in seeing it, because if you've listened to any interviews that he's had since he's become the coach at LSU, somebody will ask him a question specifically, and he'll find a way to be able to speak about how he's recruiting and building his team that doesn't really have much to do with the question that was asked. And so I'm interested in listening to that, because it almost becomes like he reminds me now of a Mike Leach, where he's going to answer the question that he already wanted to answer there, regardless of what you asked.
1: 504-438-1067 is the number to get involved. We're talking SEC Media Days, all Media Days, ACC, Big 10, Big 12. They're all upon us, taking place in the starting end of last week to this week to next week, and then they'll wrap things up the end of the month, and boom, go back home, probably lock a few things down, and get ready for what they call fall camp, start of training camp in 2026. You know, it won't take long to see what type of team LSU has, and you know, they've been tougher teams that they opened the season with. I mean, I don't know. I would say last year this time, Clemson was probably tougher than they are this year. That's just me going by what we were told going into last year and what we're being told going into this year. They like the quarterback they got from Virginia, but they also like this freshman quarterback. So Dabo's now got on the scene, so to speak. He's a new man. He's seen the light. He's been dabbling, no pun intended, in the transfer portal. So maybe he does have something that is a new-look Clemson Tiger program, because he was one that wasn't really in favor of getting into that transfer portal. Now it seems like he understands we've got to at least be cognizant of what's available out there to us, who we could get in here to upgrade, and use that number, whatever they are, out of that class, along with our recruits. I mean, that's just an opportunity we are not taking advantage of. So I'm really anticipating seeing how they look this year in that first game of the season.
0: Well, and look, with Dabo, Dabo's still still Dabo, and he's still going to try to get it his way as much as he can. But with Dabo, I mean, one of the quotes that came out today was that not many people can say that they have a national title. And not to take a dig at him, but, you know, many Dallas Cowboys fans can say that they won a Super Bowl, but, you know, that was before streaming, and quite a few of them were before there was even cable TV. So
1: 30 years ago.
0: That's all in the past. And what's happened to Dabo, because Dabo's a great coach, great recruiter, great motivator of persons, and builder of young men. But the thing about it is that the game has changed. And LSU fans, you can look at it at the time that Les Miles was there at LSU. It started off great, and then you saw that 3 yards in the cloud of dust just wasn't getting it done anymore. You had to get something, but Les Miles is stubborn. He wouldn't change, and it ultimately cost him his job. And Dabo's starting to look and see that, hey, this is going to cost me my job if I don't lose some of my stubbornness. And when he listens to people like a Lane Kiffin who's speaking, Lane Kiffin, when he started speaking about this, he goes, of course they're making big pushes on five stars like Jalen Brewster and Easton Royal and guys of that nature, but he's not building his whole class off of his whole roster off of building off of the high school ranks anymore, because he realizes, I got to win now for one, but number two, I got to be able to get these guys that are coming. And listen, a handful of them are coming from Clemson now. They're not staying like they used to stay at Clemson and building like they in even at Bama. So these guys are realizing that, hey, I got to be able to build my guys in here right now. And the way that Kiffin does it, LSU fans, listen to this here. The way that Kiffin does it, and he did it even at Ole Miss, is, and what he brought to LSU was, I'm going to get the guys that can play right now from the transfer portal that I know that are the guys that I can put there. Not just big names like Brian Kelly tried to do his last year at LSU, but I'm going to put these guys there that I know that they could fit my program, they could fit my schemes, and I can go ahead and get there. And I'm going to be able to try to get these guys that are five-star guys, four-star guys that have a character, that are not just going to be there for a paycheck for 1 year and be out the next year, but I can hopefully put them in into a position of need that they can go and get on the field now, so we don't have that opportunity to lose them that quick.
1: We are winding down with our College Football Insider, SEC podcaster, and so much more. All college sports, all the time. Mark Cotrere. Carter, you know, when you look at LSU's month of September, you're talking about three top 25 teams, possibly two in the top 10, if not higher than the top 10, including themselves, and an in-state foe that's, you know, probably the strongest 1A in-state foe. You could argue Tech, you could argue Monroe, you could argue Lafayette, you could argue Tulane, but they're right up there with them from an athletic standpoint in Louisiana Tech. I mean, this is a tough, tough schedule. So to come out and go into September, get through with September and go into that game at home, you know, when you're playing at Kentucky after a McNeese home game, you can say you're going to be battle-tested. Because if Texas A&M is who they are, and they say they are, that's at the end of the month. Ole Miss is the week before that, and just the mental hurdle getting to that game after playing Clemson and Tech, and then facing A&M, who will probably rank higher than all of them before the end of the month is out. This is definitely going to put them in some precarious situations that's going to allow them, you know, hopefully you look at this, regardless of what the record is, you hope they learn from this and grow and move forward. Because if we learn anything, this new system, this new playoff format, it is designed to help the big conferences. It is designed and geared for the big conferences to have more than one loss, possibly two losses, and still get into the college football playoff. So that month, that first 5 weeks of September is huge.
0: Well, and then not even that. If you make it through there unscathed somehow, which, and I say somehow to be negative about it for a moment, devil's advocate, if you make it out of there unscathed somehow, and then you look it forward in the schedule, and you have an Alabama, Tennessee, and Texas towards the end of the season, going to October and November, I mean, this schedule is, this is the reason why so many people who are SEC fans look at the SEC and say, it's just different. And it really is just different, because when you look at a Big Ten schedule, you're not having that. Yes, you have a surprise like Indiana, who made a national championship, and Kurt up there turning that program around to what it's never been before. But when you look at the rest of the teams there, nobody's scared of a Michigan State. Nobody's really scared of UCLA. So when you have them on your schedule, it doesn't really scare you. But when you look at the SEC top to bottom, when you look at Arkansas' schedule, you look at Florida's schedule, just looking at LSU's schedule, like you were talking about, you have an Ole Miss, and then you take a step back for a second, like you were talking about at Louisiana Tech, you can get it, the mindset of the player, no matter what happens on any level, always happens this way. And they look at the player, they look at the team, they look at the jersey they're playing against, and they play down to the caliber of talent that they're playing against. And sometimes you could see them sleepwalking. Lane Kiffin had that last year at Ole Miss. And so you could see that, you know, that game in itself in Louisiana Tech can be a wake-up for them that say, hey, you know, we got to wake up. We got to bring our best the whole time, especially when you're looking in the era right now where it's not just built off the pride of the team, the school, your state, or your surrounding areas, but you have to get that mental check. Like John Summerall always says, is this about the money, or are you really going to get out there and play like it means something to you? And when you come to the SEC, you're playing with the big boys, you play in a schedule like this, you better be able to play every single week like it's the NFL already.
1: Mark Couturier, how does everybody keep up with you on social media and all the great work you put out there with us?
0: Absolutely. Best place to get me is on X at Just Means More FB. I'm there putting stuff out left and right as fast as it can come, as often as it can, especially with recruiting. Deke, I do have one recruiting story to tell you. For LSU football fans, tomorrow is the signing or the announcement date for Munshon Sales. He's the number two receiver. It's Easton Royal, Sales, and then Xavier Sabs. Sabs already at Oregon. Sales is making his decision tomorrow. It's coming down in between Indiana, Bama, LSU, Texas, and Ohio State. And that is absolutely a domino effect, because if he goes to Indiana, which is suspected for him to go, most likely not Ohio State, because Ohio State already has Chris Henry Jr., then you're going to see a big push, not only from LSU and Texas, but also Florida for Easton Royal. So you can keep – tomorrow is going to be a big domino effect for that, what happens. I know LSU has their name in on both of those guys. I just don't see them get both guys. And listen, if for some reason you can't get either one of those guys, you don't even get Brewster – one of the guys that you need to be looking at coming up for next year that was in this signing class or committed class is Hudson, the tight end. And this is a guy that has already projected going in the first round in the NFL when it's time for him to go there, and also to be a first round one and done in basketball. So he has an opportunity to play for Will Wade and Lane Kiffin coming up. So that's a big name. So even if you miss out on these guys, you still got a guy there, especially with the offense set up this year for Trey S. Green.
1: Cut a final question. I know it's early before we hear from the coaches and the players that are going to the SEC Media Days in Tampa next week, or this weekend, getting ready for next week. Any sleeper right now that you can think of, or you need to hear what the coaches and the players have to say?
0: You really got to listen to what they got to say, because as of right now, they're keeping their cards close to the vest, because everybody on the recruiting trail, everybody's playing the dirty way and the clean way. And I'll say this, Deke, Coach O said it not too long ago. He said, the only thing that's changed with NIL is you go to the front door with the cash instead of the back door. Well, the way that everything goes now, even though you have all of these, the collective agreement where you got $20 million per year for all these colleges to be able to go to their programs, that means you still got to come up with other ways. You have legal ways, and I can guarantee you still have money coming in the back door to be able to get guys on your roster. We've seen that before, and we're going to keep seeing it. So that's not going to change. You're just going to have a lot more on the legal way. But to answer your question, they're going to keep it close to the vest. We won't get much answers until Media Days next week on that.
1: Could have one final time, let them know how they can get the latest on all your work and your social media status.
0: Absolutely. Hit me up on X at Just Means More FB.
1: just means more FB. He's Mark Couture with us every week. Mark, thank you so much for the time, my man. I appreciate it. We will talk again next week.
0: Absolutely, my friend. Take it easy.
1: All right, there you have it. SEC Media Days. The media will be traveling in there late this weekend, getting into Tampa. Boy, they lovely, aren't they? Man, that's a beautiful spot. And then get a pencil ready, your recorder ready, make sure your batteries are charged, all of that, because it's going to be kind of like a sit, wait, watch, listen, dictate notes. Almost like you were in school again. Whether you say high school or college or what have you, that's what you do. And you don't want to be the one that misses what this coach said or that coach had to say or what you hadn't heard. You don't want to be that person. I promise you. We're online at 504-438-1067. The ticket. The ticket lines are open always for you. And you can check us out. 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I'm Big Bill Avila. We will come back and get you set for tomorrow night and the weekend as we wrap up this Thursday night edition of The Deke Show on New Orleans' only sports talk radio station that's 24 hours a day, 7 days a week. This is A Ticket.

0: the court, the greens to the diamond, and even the ice. 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
2: The countdown is on. The countdown has been on to football season. And the return of Ken Trahan's original Pro Football Report. 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Got a lot coming up to World Cup final this weekend, third place World Cup game. Plus, we'll start previewing all of state college football, the SEC, and other conferences our teams are playing in. The American Athletic Conference, the Southwestern Athletic Conference, the Southland, and so forth, and the Sun Belt. All that starting this weekend for you. And don't forget our live local program each and every day begins at 2 p.m. with All Access. Ken Trahan gets things going at 2 p.m. from 2 to 4. Then Eric Asher, the lovable Mr. E, Big E, comes on with you from 2 until 4 p.m. Excuse me, from 4 to 6 with Inside New Orleans. Then there's the one and only Jude Young that comes on from 6 to 7 with Ticket Tonight. Great information, great knowledge, great guests, and phone calls and meaningful conversation for you from 6 to 7. And then I shut the day down for you from 7 to 8 p.m. with The Deke Show. Thanks so much to Rudy Dixon for hooking us up and getting us on the board and looking good. And thanks so much to Mark Cotred, our podcaster and insider, college insider. I'm Deke Bellavere. I'll see you tomorrow night at 7 o'clock right here on New Orleans' only 24-hour-a-day, 7-day-a-week sports radio talk show station. This is The Ticket. 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

0: Who are you rooting for? Argentina, England, France, or Spain?
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0: where the NBA is waiting on LeBron James to decide where he's going to go. 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

0: example, the lack of knowledge of the NBA cap. 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I mean, this is mind-blowing, ladies and gentlemen. 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

0: debacle that was the simply lousy USA soccer performance Monday night in a 4-1 loss to Belgium in Seattle. 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

0: Fears and Queen are not playing with the Pelican Summer League team in Vegas this week. There's a reason why, ladies and gentlemen. I agree 100% with what Dumars Weaver and Coach Mosley are doing in this instance. They are said to be working out with the team. They're working out with the training staff. They're working out with the coaches this offseason. You're getting a better work here in New Orleans.
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3: And here's what you need to know.
4: In baseball, the Mets got the win on the road. They defeated the Phillies 4-1. All-star right-hander Chase Burns and the Reds are in agreement on a 7-year, $105 million contract extension. Burns went 11-1 in the first half of the season with a 2.5 ERA and 118 strikeouts. The ratings have been released for the all-star game, and close to 8.8 million viewers tuned in on Fox, making it the most watched all-star game since 2018 and most watched all-star event in all of sports. In golf, Jackson Subar leads the Open Championship after shooting a 5-under par 65 in the opening round. Scottie Scheffler is 3 shots back, while Rory McIlroy is 7 shots back. And in the NHL, Connor McMichael is re-signing with the St. Louis Blues on a 6-year, $40.5 million extension. I'm Brianna Muro.
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5: I don't know about you, but my social media feeds are flooded with lotions and potions and gadgets, all promising to unlock different components of longevity. But if you log off, take a step back from all the hype, you'll find that the actual keys to a longer, healthier life are hiding in plain sight. There are four of them. Number one, nutrition. The Mediterranean diet really is the gold standard. Number two, exercise. You should be getting 150 minutes of moderate intensity exercise or 75 minutes of vigorous intensity exercise every week, plus strength training and stretching. Number three, sleep. Sleep is when your body and your brain repair themselves. You should be getting 7 to 9 hours a night. And finally, number four often gets forgotten, socialization. It's not a bonus. It's a necessity for a healthy life, finding a sense of community, purpose, and belonging. I'm Dr. Sanjay Gupta, helping you live a better life.
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19: Well, I got to say, the last 4 to 5 weeks in all the years I've been doing this, radio or TV or whatever, it's been the most fun I've had. Soccer is something because 70 to 75% of, as you guys all know, of this business, what we do here, is National Football League and things connected to it. College football, the draft, free agency, it's just a big part. If I was a sports talk show in London, the English Premier League is 75% of the discussion. If I was a sports talk show host in Montreal, the NHL is 75% of discussion. That drives our bus. So, I mean, that's just our reality of how you drive the numbers. But I in the off season, I never wanted to work at the NFL Network. I would rather talk about other stuff. Years ago, the WNBA and Caitlin Clark became a huge story. And I'd said over and over on the air, it was so much fun. It was like, oh, it's new stuff to, you know, study and watch and follow and create content. It was just really, really unique. And we'd never talked WNBA, but Caitlin Clark, just her style and all the, you know, animosity. It was like, it was good content. Well, I mean, for the last 4 or 5 weeks, this has been as much fun as you can have doing what I do, talking and observing and watching and dissecting sports. The World Cup has been just absolutely fantastic. A learning experience for anybody curious about the game, that even as a casual, I think it's been overwhelmingly successful. And tip of the cap to the teammates I have at Fox and the remarkable job they have done. So I thought today on a Friday, as we get ready for Spain and Argentina, that is Sunday on Fox, we would give you the 10 greatest goals we have seen up to this point.
6: Number 10.
20: Might that change here? That's a lovely piece of skill. What about the hit? Oh! It's a cracker! A blockbuster for Bosnia! Talk about teenage kicks. What a moment for the 18-year-old.
6: Number 9.
21: Well defended that time. They have two players.
22: Duvern won it. Quick shot taken. Oh. What a goal!
7: Isidore!
8: One of the best goals that we've seen all tournament, and my goodness, just gets all of it to that top corner. What a fantastic strike.
6: Number 8.
9: If there's anyone on the field that can float it in to that top corner, it's that man.
11: Tillman! It's in! Malik Tillman! 2-0 United States!
9: Tillman delivers for the United States. Make the keeper work. And boy, does he. Intense focus, lines up for power, and just bangs it.
6: Number 7.
14: Harry Kane.
15: Still Harry Kane! Oh, my word! Majestic! Harry Kane! Unbelievable! England lead 2-1! Arise, Sir Harry! He's just done the business for England big time!
21: Who else? King Harry.
6: Number 6.
22: Shelderup's been brilliant since he came on.
23: Haaland, he wants another one! He's got another one! How about that? Extraordinary! Just phenomenal!
24: He can't help it, can he? He just can't help scoring.
25: Another massive moment for that man. Norway's surely going through now.
6: Number 5.
26: Right up the gut. What a ball that is. Messi on the turn. Options either side. Lionel Messi! There's your goal! There's more history! There's the magic man again!
27: Find Messi there, running at your back line. Good luck! Cuts onto the left foot, and he picks out that top corner. And now Messi's on the board.
6: Number 4.
26: Shelderup on Konsa. Shelderup, he'll fire to Konsa. Dead! It's in off the post! Andreas Shelderup, a bolt of lightning out of the clear Florida sky to give Norway the lead!
27: What a strike from Shelderup!
6: Number 3.
26: Mario heads it back in. Doué able to find Mbappe through traffic. Kylian Mbappe! 20 career World Cup goals! Gives France the lead in the quarterfinal.
27: And Mbappe doesn't need much space. The top spin on the ball. The quick release is what catches Bono. And he has no chance getting to that ball.
6: Number 2.
23: Alvarez! Oh! That is a wondrous goal! Argentina do it again! Just sensational. Julian Alvarez, unstoppable to break the hearts of Switzerland.
6: Number 1.
26: Set quickly and trying to catch Argentina napping. McAllister can't make the play. Lopez Cabral! It's incredible! It's remarkable! It's almost unbelievable! It's Cape Verde! For a second time tonight, tying the game.
27: I love this game, man. I just love it. That's a goal that dreams are made of. Oh my gosh, what a finish.
19: The most spectacular goal in this World Cup, fittingly, from Cape Verde. It gave us everything. Cape Verde, Messi, Spain's dominance, France's upset, the controversial England loss. America thrilled us, then discouraged us. This thing has just had so much, is woven all together, and it's been a remarkable 5 weeks. We had so many great guests. I had Mo Adu on, and before I did, I usually talk to the guests for a minute or two before they come on during the break. And I said, I feel like I've taken a midterm, a 5 week midterm, a crash course in soccer. And you can watch a game. I used to be an MLS season ticket holder at LAFC. You can go to occasional games. You can watch it on TV, but it's almost like language. Like if you really want to learn a language and you really, you want to speak French, I mean, the way to really, really go deep is move there. Dua Lipa can do some things for you, right? You can have your phone and you can practice and do 400 hours. I've done that before, but it's, you know, it's to go a mile deep on something, you have to watch it a lot and micro analyze it and get emotional about it. And that's what soccer has done. It's been a crash course for the American consumer. And it does make me want to watch and keep my eye on Cape Verde and Erling Haaland. Right? It's like, okay, I got to go deep on Spain. I went to Madrid. I knew they were good. It makes me want to read about Spain and their federation and their culture. And it's just, it's been really remarkable. And the revenue, the ratings, the merch, the ticket sales, America's into it. And I've said before, I don't know where we're at and where we're going to be. But if 10,000 kids in America, in this country of 350 million people, if 10,000 kids choose soccer going forward, they're 8, 9, 10 years old right now, over baseball, or basketball, or football, and 300 to 400 get Division I scholarships, and maybe 8 eventually are good enough to play somewhere MLS or beyond, can we get 2 stars? Can we find our Erling Haaland? I don't worry about goal. I don't worry about the back end. I don't worry about athleticism. That's not it. We've always been athletic. I don't worry about athleticism. I don't worry about goalkeeping. We've always been extraordinary. But can we find another number 9 along with Flo Balogun? Can Pulisic not have to be our vocal leader? Because we find that. So we're well capitalized. There's a lot of people here. It's an incremental sport. You're not going to get great overnight. As we noted multiple times, Japan had a 100-year plan. Japan did. In 1992, they unveiled a 100-year plan to win the World Cup. This is not the NFL where you get 7 rounds of draft picks. If you get the right coach and Ben Johnson or Vrabel, and you've got a talented young quarterback, whoa, playoffs. Just jump over people. It's not the way it works. It's closer to the NBA. You know, you get one great player out of a draft. Congratulations. That's infrequent. So, and now you have Spain favored over Messi and Argentina. Greg Berhalter earlier on Spain. And what just makes that country so great at this beautiful sport?
0: You know, it is a cultural thing. When you look at the Spanish team and you match them up, you know, pound for pound as athletes to all the other teams, they're way below the other teams. But what they have is just an amazing comfort on the ball and understanding of how to play. And that starts at such a young age. You have to imagine everything they're doing on the field is with their feet. And think about how difficult that is. So you need to recruit the skills. It's a hard wiring thing.
19: Just been fantastic. John Middlecoff, appreciate you filling in last couple of days. And, you know, as a football guy, you've been into the World Cup.
20: It's been a cultural moment. It feels like I think a huge draw has been all these games. You turn it on, it's like, oh, they're playing at Foxborough. They're playing in Kansas City. It feels like I'm watching football and soccer, right? Because they're playing in all of our football stadiums. It's almost like a kind of like a warm up for week one in about a month and a half.
19: Yeah, it's hard to put it in words what it's meant, but it's been good for our company. I think it's been good for the country. And this is usually the slow time of the year for us. It's been anything but. And it's been just just this infusion of passion, and it has arrived in America. And there's about 7 different metrics to prove it.
20: The games at Azteca in Mexico, those back-to-back knockout games, felt like I was watching Alabama LSU at night. It was an incredible atmosphere.
19: Yeah. If I had to pick, you know, Mexico-England was about as dramatic as anything we've seen. The meltdown by England was obviously something, but they don't lose much at Azteca. And for England to go in there, and Bellingham and Kane are both remarkable, really, it set the tone for what was a fantastic World Cup. And it's Spain, it's Argentina, it's Sunday, it's on Fox. Thanks so much, everybody, for being part of it. Enjoy it Sunday. I will. For John Middlecoff, be safe. Take a deep breath. Enjoy Sunday.
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29: Everyone poops. It's not just the name of a classic potty training book. It's a universal truth. Even though everyone does it, almost no one wants to talk about it. Dr. Tricia Pasricha wants to change that. She's the author of a new book. It's called You've Been Pooping All Wrong. And she says there are three critical P's of pooping. The first is propulsion. Both the voluntary push you exert and the involuntary contractions that happen naturally within your body. Top line, when you feel the need to go, don't hold it. The second P is pliability, which refers to stool softness. The keys to this one are making sure you're drinking enough water and eating enough fiber. And the last P is for pelvic floor. If you can get your knees up above your waist while you're on the toilet, like on a stool or a garbage can or a stack of books even, that can make all the difference. I'm Dr. Sanjay Gupta, helping you live a better life.
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0: And a pleasant good afternoon and welcome. Welcome to another edition of All Access. 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Just getting started on this Friday afternoon, Rudy Dixon is our esteemed producer, and we are with you until 4 p.m. At 4 o'clock, from 4 to 6, it's Inside New Orleans with Eric Asher, who will follow us, as always, Monday through Friday, from 4 to 6 in drive time. Check him out. You'll enjoy. And don't go anywhere, because following that, you got your free ticket to Ticket Tonight with Jude Young from 6 to 7 p.m. Jude standing by, and he's ready with his smart commentary and guests. And then, of course, from 7 to 8 p.m. this evening, we put a wrap on our local sports programming block with the Big Chief, the Deke Show with Deke Bellavia from 7 to 8. 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Again, top sports-rated entity in the country, nationally. 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Glad you're with us on this Friday afternoon. We have a lot of topics coming up, the ones that matter to you, whether it be the Saints, the Pelicans, college sports, and even high school sports. We will welcome to the show Robert Valdez of St. Augustine High School coming up later this hour. A chance to hear from Robert, who's done a fantastic job, not only at St. Augustine, but at every coaching stop he has made. St. James won a state championship, undefeated West St. John. He's just a good coach. Scotlandville, you name it. Robert Valdez will be joining us coming up later in the hour. And again, we'll address all the topics, as mentioned, that you would be interested in. And again, your participation is part of it at 504-438-1067. We do want to remind you that we are coming at you tomorrow morning from 10 to noon with the Three Tailgaters Show, the Saturday morning tradition of 32 years. And Roe Brown will join me, as always, to bring it to you to talk about the topics we discussed today, as well as many others, tomorrow morning from 10 a.m. until noon, Three Tailgaters Show here on 106.7 The Ticket. And, of course, we're drawing closer to the high school football season, which means year 32 of Ken Trahan's original prep football report is teed up and ready to go, starting Friday, September the 5th, with the first week of the regular season. It's 6 hours of the best high school baseball coverage in Louisiana. It starts with our countdown to the original show from 6 to 7 p.m., live from Francesca's by Katie's at 515 Harrison Avenue in Lakeview, where Les East and Jude Young will hold court each and every week. And during the regular season, we will have a specific school night for you. We can tell you right now that the first night on Friday, September the 5th, will be St. Augustine Purple Night. Robert Valdez will be in the house with his players and guests and supporters of St. Augustine High School. Mark the date down and be there at Francesca's, 6 p.m. on Friday, September the 5th. We are looking forward to it. And, of course, we'll have a specific school night every night, as mentioned, during the regular season. From 6 to 7 p.m., Roe Brown joins me in studio for year 32 of the original. We'll have reporters at up to 55 games a week throughout the state doing live reports from those games throughout the course of the night. Frequent scoreboard updates from CrescentCitySports.com. You can go to the website at Crescent City Sports all night long to get those score updates, but we'll have them verbally for you here on the show, the original. Then we get into the 9 o'clock hour when the games are ending. We'll have some winning coaches on for you. 10 o'clock hour, it's analysis from around the state. And we have everyone stationed in every major market in the state, so we'll have those conversations about what happened on that specific night, the highlights, the bright lights, and the biggest games. We'll have commentary on that in the 10 o'clock hour. We put a bow on it each and every Friday night with our sixth hour of coverage, which is airing Friday Night Football from WNOL and WGNO, live with Richie Mills and JT Curtis. So that will complete the coverage for you. And again, that's year 32. It begins on Friday, September the 5th. And, of course, it's right here on your flagship station, 106.7 The Ticket. We will have Louisiana Radio Network partnering with us again. We appreciate that. And many affiliates around the state. We'll list those affiliates coming up in a release coming up in early August. So stay tuned for that. So we've got you set, and we are ready to provide for you the best prep football coverage in Louisiana. We'll also have some games that we plan to have as part of this airspace as well. And we'll be announcing that in the weeks to come. And, of course, we are the station of Tulane Green Wave Football and the station of University of New Orleans basketball, Tulane men's basketball, and LSU New Orleans, which is now called baseball, also on our airspace, along with Delgado baseball. So we've got a lot of game coverage for you to go along with the shows on your only all-sports station for the greater New Orleans area. We are 106.7 The Ticket. We'll have a commentary coming up and more. It's 504-438-1067. We get things started this afternoon with our top sports headlines of the day.
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0: The second half of the Major League Baseball season began last night as the Mets defeated the Philadelphia Phillies 4-1. The rest of the second half of MLB begins this evening. Meanwhile, the schedule for next year has been put out under the shadow of the possibility of a player walkout. Stay tuned where baseball is concerned. World Cup Championship coming up on Sunday. First, the consolation game, which will take place between France and England. The championship game on Sunday in East Rutherford, New Jersey, will pit Spain against Argentina. Argentina, the defending champion. Spain, a slight favorite in the eyes of many. Stay tuned. The Pelicans Summer League games over with. New Orleans went 2-2. Jamal Mosley getting a close look at some players that could figure in the mix for his team and other few others that may very well figure in the mix for the G League team. That remains to be seen. Details of the Alvin Kamara deal coming out, and it's clear that Kamara was willing to negotiate and give in a bit to remain a Saint for the final year of his contract. It's the best ending for both sides to have a chance to see an iconic player play a 10th year for the only franchise he's known and where he is one of the best players in the history of the franchise. So it's a good ending with Kamara and Jordan, Cam Jordan, both having a chance to play their final years with the Saints, and that will happen this year. LeBron James, not ready to reveal his next team, said that on a podcast yesterday. Of course, there are four teams that are said to be in the running for his services, including two of his former teams, the Cleveland Cavaliers and the Miami Heat. The others, the Philadelphia 76ers and the Golden State Warriors, also in the mix for his services. And, of course, this is nothing like the decision back when he left Cleveland for Miami, but it's still garnering quite a bit of attention at this stage. We'll see what happens in that regard. And those are our top sports headlines of the day. Glad you're with us on this Friday afternoon edition of All Access. Ken Trahan with you. And once again, the talk and text line is the same number. It's 504-438-1067. That's 504-438-1067. Lots coming up on the show. We'll talk with Alan DeRitter about the World Cup. We'll also talk high school football with Robert Valdez. You'll want to stay tuned for that as well as we march on this Friday afternoon. We'll also visit with Lester Ricard, former Tulane quarterback and analyst for WNOL and WGNO. Lots to talk about. We'll get into those guests. We'll get into all the topics and, of course, anything you'd like to discuss. It's your show, 504-438-1067. But first,
8: time now for Trahan's Takes, a candid take on a telling sports issue of the day with Cumulus New Orleans sports director Ken Trahan.
0: The discussion takes place in virtually every sport, certainly on the professional level. Everyone wants to debate who the GOAT is, that is, the greatest of all time. In every sport, the debate rages. In football, it's typically relegated to quarterbacks. And for quite some time, that was the likes of a John Unitas, for instance, or a Bart Starr. Then it transitioned. Oh, maybe Terry Bradshaw was in that discussion for Super Bowl championships, right? Then there were the guys that came along. John Elway certainly was in that discussion. Some would have thrown Brett Favre in there. Joe Montana, though, was the man. There was no question Joe, a four-time Super Bowl champion, was the GOAT. That is, until Tom Brady came along. And Tom Brady, without a doubt, is the greatest of all time in NFL circles. Patrick Mahomes may have something to say about that by the time his career is done, and let's hope he comes back as good as ever from the serious knee injury. When it comes to baseball, the discussion always centers around a few names. Babe Ruth is always going to be paramount in that as a two-way player with what he was able to accomplish. Barry Bonds was certainly that guy, but he'll always be tarnished by the image of steroids. But he was a great player. Make no mistake about that, right near the top. Hank Aaron unquestionably has to be that guy that gets placed in that category, along with Willie Mays. You couldn't ignore Mickey Mantle or Joe DiMaggio or Stan Musial or Ted Williams. There's always going to be debate and discussion about who the greatest are in the biggest sports in the world. In the NBA, it typically comes down to Michael Jordan or LeBron James. Some would put the likes of Kareem Abdul-Jabbar into that mix, or Wilt Chamberlain, or even Bill Russell, and understandably so. And there are others that certainly would fit that bill also, but you get the picture. There's always going to be a great debate about the greatest of all time. That's simply the nature of how it goes. In hockey, Wayne Gretzky gets the nod from many people when you talk to them about just who the greatest players ever were in the sport. And again, there's several of those that you could turn to, one who's still playing for the Pittsburgh Penguins. That said, Gretzky probably is the guy that gets the most support amongst the major sports as being the greatest of all time in that particular sport. But again, you'll still have debate because there are others that have been terrific in hockey, and there's regional bias and such. But again, you'll always have some great debate, and that's fun. It creates interest for fans, unquestionably, to go about the business of trying to decide who the best is in their mind. And ultimately, no one's ever going to make that decision universally. When it comes to soccer, I think you can pretty much stop now. Lionel Messi is the greatest player in the history of the game. No one has ever been able to find the net the way he does consistently. More importantly, no one has ever been able to make players around him as good as he does make players around him because of his incredible accuracy, touch, and ability to put the ball exactly where it needs to be, right on the foot of a potential scorer, right on the head of a potential scorer. And we saw that again in the semifinal victory for his country, Argentina, over England, rallying to win. Two perfect setups resulting in the goals that won the game. This coming after he'd scored a bushel of goals throughout the course of the World Cup. Argentina has not looked good at times in this World Cup, but when they've had to do it, they've gotten it done. And Messi is the primary reason, even at his advanced age. To me, regardless of what happens in the final, I'd place him as the greatest of all time. And I know others will debate it. Pelé was certainly that guy, and he was great, and he certainly transformed the game. Some would say Maradona, Diego Maradona, would be that guy. Cristiano Ronaldo, of course, who we've seen most recently, he hasn't been able to sustain the same level that Messi has, at least at this late stage of his career. Zinedine Zidane was another that was a really good player. Back in the day, the likes of Franz Beckenbauer and Giorgio Canalia were of that mix, and we can name a whole bunch of guys that fit the bill. And there's others, too. I mean, the Brazilians, you've had a bunch of those. You know, Paolo Rossi, you know, the Italian was certainly one of those that has to be mentioned. And I mentioned, you know, the Brazilians. And then Klose, of course, Mbappe right now is that guy. He's that good. Cafu was really good. You know, I could go on and on about the greatest of all time. Ronaldo, the top Brazilian ever. And, you know, Pelé right there, of course, before him was probably even better. But to me, I'd have to lean toward Messi. He's still doing it. And you talk about building a legacy. He could build his legacy even further if Argentina could win the World Cup title. Spain sits in front of him. And Spain, throughout the course of this World Cup tournament, has had its ups and downs too. Haven't been as impressive as maybe some thought until it mattered. The greats can turn it on when it's time to turn it on. And that's exactly what we've seen from Spain. And that's what Spain and Argentina are. They're the best in their part of the world in the sport, and they ended up facing each other in the final. And what a contrast you get here when you're talking about Messi, who's approaching 40 years of age, in his late 30s now, and the teenager, Lamine Yamal of Spain, who's got an unbelievable future. There's a great picture of Messi with Yamal when Yamal was just an infant, basically. And now they're playing against each other. Talk about how things come full circle, right? Pretty interesting stuff. The present, not the past, in Messi of the sport, and the future of the sport in Yamal. And it couldn't have worked out better in terms of getting quality to the final of the World Cup. France and England were the next best teams. The four best teams in the world got to the semifinals. So as I've said before, the chalk held, and you want to see the best play the best. And that's basically what you've got here in this final with Argentina against Spain. And Argentina is the defending champion. It's very hard to win back-to-back in the World Cup. But the way they're playing and the momentum they have, man, they're going to be hard to stop. But then again, some would say Spain beat the best team in France. A lot of people, in fact, most people, had France winning this World Cup, including the analysts we've had on this show. But Spain thought otherwise. Spain said, no, thank you. We're going to do something different. We have a different plan, and you're going to see it. And here we have it with Spain and Argentina in the final. Messi doesn't have to have a great final match to solidify his status in the game. For me, it's putting the cherry on top of the whipped cream because he's already been the full body of the dessert. in my mind, he's the best to have played the game. And oh, by the way, it's great to have him playing in Major League Soccer to help enhance the sport in this country. And that's my commentary for today. If you'd like to participate in the conversation, it's 504-438-1067. Talk and text line at 504-438-1067 to join us. We'll take a timeout here. When we return, we'll talk some high school football, and we'll have an opportunity to visit with one of the excellent coaches in our state, Robert Valdez, the head coach of the St. Augustine Purple Knights, will join us to talk about his team, to talk about schedule, a big doubleheader in the Dome, and more when we continue with more of All Access for a Friday afternoon here on 106.7 The Ticket.

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1: Welcome back to the show. Ken Trahan with you. And it's always fun to talk high school football. We do it all the time. And, of course, the 32nd year of the original debuts on September the 5th with the start of the regular season. And we'll be on 10 stations across the state and right here on the flagship 106.7 The Ticket, with a specific school night each week. And our first school night of the year is going to be St. Augustine Purple Knights Night. That'll be Friday, September 5th at Francesca's by Katie's at 515 Harrison Avenue, which means my guest will be in the house, and that's always a pleasure. He is outstanding head football coach Robert Valdez of St. Augustine High School. Did I get that right, Robert?
2: St. Augustine, yes, sir. You got it right, man. You know how to pronounce it.
1: Okay, Mr. Augustine, no, we're good. So it's amazing. And then it's really funny because over the years, people call it St. Aug. So those that hear that and don't know better, they say St. Augustine. No, St. Augustine. Okay. Look it up. Check it out. Check out who he was, and then you understand. But it's good. But that said, it's great to have you with us, and we look forward having you for many things, including Great New Orleans Quarterback Club kickoff luncheon on August 25th with all the special guests. And then, of course, on St. Augustine night on September the 5th, you open on September 6th against McDonough 35, but you got a lot coming up. You got to play a scrimmage. You got a jamboree, and then you get to the regular season, and you're coming off a really good season where you got your team to the championship game first time since 1979. Got over that hump, and now there's one more hump to go, right?
2: Yeah, that's the what we call it, the odyssey. You know, we got to find a way back to the gold trophy.
1: This is a program that can get there. This is a program you believe could get there, and that's why you took the job.
2: Yes, sir. It was a great opportunity. I mean, coming, you know, from the college game and being able to come back home and then being able to be entrusted to lead such a, you know, prestigious program that has had so much legacy and so many things, and that has pretty much cultivated the city of New Orleans, you know, don't take any of that lightly. So I think it's just a great opportunity for me and my family.
1: There's so much to talk about, and, of course, just released publicly about the doubleheader September 19th in the Caesars Superdome, the second annual Inspire NOLA Classic, honoring Ed Daniels, our late great friend. And it's going to be great to have your kids play in that building. You played there for a state championship this past year, so they're familiar with it. But anytime you get a chance to play in that building, especially with a prestigious event like this, you have to feel good about it.
2: All the time, man. It is in our state, it's the best venue possible for a kid to be able to, you know, simulate what it's like to be an NFL player. I think you walk in there, and I think the lights, I think the field just looks so much bigger. It just feels like you're playing, like for some reason, this feels not regulation. But to be able to play in that venue, to play in the dome, to play in that venue, you know, it was such an exciting thing. And, you know, just to see the look on the kids' eyes as they come in there, as they walk through warm up and stuff like that. And, you know, you get all the butterflies, and when the balls get on, they're locked in and focused and get back to playing. But it's just a tremendous opportunity, and we're very grateful to be given the invitation and be part of it.
1: You get East Ascension, good, solid football team, and, of course, Carr playing Ruston. So, again, it's a great opportunity for fans in the community. We saw the community turn out for that state championship game a year ago. Here's another great opportunity for fans to do so.
2: Yeah, oh man, listen, I think we put the city of New Orleans on the forefront last year, you know, being able to make it to the state championship and playing Carr, and, you know, we put 35,000 people in the Superdome, and I think that, you know, we get to showcase, you know, our kids. We get to showcase the kids in City New Orleans, and we get to showcase, you know, two different types of, you know, systems, Carr being a public school and San Augustine being a private school. But we put our kids on the forefront and gave them center stage, and I think that we represented very well. And I think this opportunity right now, you know, gives fans an opportunity to catch both of us in the same venue.
1: We're happy to be part of it with CrescentCitySports.com. And of course, honoring Ed Daniels, who thought the world of you and always promoted your schools and your programs everywhere you've been. And we talked about you a lot. He really liked you, man.
2: It was just a relationship, a friendship, a mentorship, just conversations, you know. And I really, when I got to West St. John, knowing the relationship we had with Laurie DuPont and the things that he and his wife would do with, you know, that community. And then, you know, just having candid, you know, off-camera conversations is what I remember the most. And, you know, like I said, you guys, you know, like I said, I hold you to the same esteem. You know, there's a commonality in people being able to be kind and show communal, genuine love for each other. And I think that's what Ed always expressed. And he made it a mission to highlight high school, you know, football, high school sports in New Orleans. And he was able to tell our story.
1: We love high school sports, and that's why we do it. Now, visiting with Robert Valdez of St. Augustine, as mentioned, you got a scrimmage, you got a jamboree, and jamboree, you've changed things this year. You're going to have your own this year, correct?
2: Yeah, we're going to have the Purple Knights jamboree, you know, which is exciting, and we'll be at Tag Army. We'll have a doubleheader at that time as well. Carl will play Slidell in the first game, and then we'll play John Everett in the second game, of course. It's a glorified dress rehearsal, but it's needed. You know, you get a lot of, you know, different things about Zero Week and things like that. I really like our traditions of jamborees that we have in Louisiana and hope to preserve it because it gives you that type of preseason feel to get all of the jitters out and be able to kind of be prepared for the regular season when it starts.
1: You had such a good year last year and so many good players. You don't have Jig anymore. You lose some other key guys that were really good football players for you up front on offense and defensively, of course, Tyne and Chad and going to the backfield with Gilmore, among others, not there. But that's bad news. There's a lot of good news because you got a lot of good players back, Coach.
2: We got some, and we call them the good guys. If you follow us on social media, I always say the good guys, you know, just because I always want people to see the good in what we're doing at St. Augustine. We do have some guys that's been in the program a couple of years. We've got some young guys that are still young. I mean, you know, we got a kid, Darren Coates, who's just going to be a junior, but Darren Coates played as a freshman. And, you know, so. Really, really excited about, like, you know, a guy like Darren Coates, really brings to the table. Jai Dillon, a linebacker, you know, what he brings to the table. You know, and we have, you know, Dylan Davis, a defensive lineman, and Dominic Lloyd, who's just going into his junior year. So we got some guys that, you know, and my philosophy is that, you know, we play the guys that exhibit the most effort and consistency, and those young guys got a chance to play early. So, you know, we're excited. You know, we're, you know, I think always a coach you would like to be bigger. You know, we're built for speed. You know, it's not going to be anybody's secret and all that, but those guys have really put together a solid summer, and just excited to just be able to see how that develops.
1: Really good running back in Lewis that's back. Of course, you have so many good receivers you can touch on. You got just a bushel of those, the strength of the team. And then you've got a quarterback that I know you're very high on that's got good size and got some time last year, which was very beneficial.
2: Yeah, I mean, you know, before we get to all those guys, man, you know, we're just really excited about getting two guys back that lost the injury. Patrick Robinson didn't play at all in the season last year, so he's still kind of hanging around. People kind of forgot about him. Like I said, and so Khalil Lewis is still coming. He's still back. Kohan Davis is still back. And, you know, Kohan and Khalil, you know, showed it a lot of the responsibility. And then J.L. Noble, who's moved to quarterback, actually gave us some tremendous running back reps. And then he was able to come in and get some plays at quarterback. So, those guys, is, you know, I tell everybody, everything has a season. You know, we get Raekwon Williams back. He sustained an injury week 10 against John Curtis. So he's phenomenal. It's unbelievable, his recovery. And, you know, the things he's able to do. I got to kind of tell him to slow down. You know, we're gonna follow the doctor's orders. But he should be back, you know, early in the season. And, we'll be paying.

0: now know your league extremely well. Warren Easton departs. Chalmette comes in. The rest are still there. And you knew what you were getting into 2 years ago. And I think the second year showed just how much you figured it out and adjusted. And you mastered this thing other than one team, of course. But with that said, this is some league. It's some fun league to watch. Maybe not as fun to coach in. But then again, I think it is probably fun to coach in because you like the challenge, right?
1: We do. I do. I mean, you know, I don't know who said it, but, you know, you want to be at a place where there's expectations. And this league, I tell people all the time, it's big boy football. This is big boy football. There's size, there's speed, there's great coaching. There's different elements. And, you know, listen, there's no break. There's no break. Once you hit district, it's every week. It's every week, and you're going to get the best from everyone. And, like I said, there's a lot of respect among coaches and whatnot. So to be able to come out this league unscathed, man, that means you had a hell of a year. And so we're very, very, you know, we're looking forward to it. I mean, because it's going to be, you know, it really determines what kind of program you have. And we only tell our guys we only have two goals. We don't have a lot of bulletin board material. You know, I believe that if you win this district, you have a chance to win state. And so when we tell our guys, you know, two goals, win district, win state, you know, everything else that we do, the culture of Santa Augustine High School takes over.
0: It's a really good league, and there's rivalries, but one of the things I appreciate it about it, and I've been around it since I was a kid, especially now. There's mutual respect. There's no apparent hatred or anything of that nature. You get after it, and you get after people, and you want to beat them badly, but there's universal respect in this league.
1: No doubt. I mean, there is. I mean, I think that, you know, just basic conversations that us head coaches have, and, you know, how we communicate with each other and the respect that we have. And, you know, because we have to schedule eighth grade games, freshman games, junior varsity games, and we have to be flexible, you know, with the venues and stuff like that. And then, you know, when we get together and pick all district teams, and, you know, they're everybody knows who's who, and we respect the game. But on top of that, it's the tactical aspect of how you know that team is going to be prepared in all phases, offense, defense, special teams. You know that they're going to be well coached. They're going to be fundamentally sound. And you have to try as best you can to play mistake free because it is mistakes are unforgiven. You know, they're unforgiven. And so that's what brings so much excitement to it because it's you know, not taking anything away from anyone. But we know wherever we, where each other line up and play, that it's going to be some serious football.
0: And you were on the college level, you're on the high school level. We've said for a while now it's the last level of unadulterated sport with money not involved, but that's probably coming. You've already taken steps in that regard. And talk about that because it's kind of the reality we live in, and St. Augustine has already approached the concept of NIL for a player or two. Just talk about that, if you will, Coach.
1: But the biggest thing that we did is, you know, we lost a player when I first got there, and I think that we sat down as a school, as a athletic department leadership team, and discussed what is it that we can do to make sure that we are educating our players so we can try to prevent these things. So the NIL St. Aug initiative is more or less an educational piece because we're trying to cut out these middleman handlers and these opportunists that's making money off of these kids, you know, by saying, hey, man, I have access to this kid or not. So we're offering educational courses. We have empowerment seminars, resources. You know, we try to explain to our parents and our kids what the tier levels are in terms of how money is discussed in terms of name, image, and likeness. We talk about, you know, being able to understand that you have to pay taxes. We talk about that if you're going to choose a representative, that representative has to be registered, has to be, you know, it has to be

0: headed. You know, we offer opportunities to sit in case, you know, students and parents want to talk to such representatives and whatnot, and we, you know, so we can give advice or support. But we just want to be on the educational front of how we making sure that our student athletes are aware of the new landscape of college football.
1: Yeah, it's an interesting time and place, and as I say about everything in life, you know, you have to grow, you have to evolve, you can't sit in place, and I think that's exactly what you're talking about. And then, of course, a couple of minutes left with Robert Valdez. The concept of young men leaving at semester break, senior year, that's a tough one. I mean, we're going to see that with a very prominent player in your league this year for the first time at a private school. So this is, again, another issue that you're going to have to deal with again at some point, right?
0: Well, I think that, you know, like I said, it's you either adjust to the times or you get stuck behind times, you know. So, you know, we these kids right now are being offered opportunities to come in the spring and be able to get into playbooks, get into rotations, and, you know, and everybody's trying to get an edge, you know. And then so you as a school are faced with, you know, what are you doing, you know, to retain your players? What are you doing to try to keep up? And it's a real, real sensitive issue in terms of the infrastructure of, you know, your curriculum, you know what I'm saying? And how does that work with other kids and whatnot, you know what I'm saying? Because, I mean, we, you know, it's going to come to all of us. It's going to come to all of us. At some point, we're going to have to figure out a way how we can, you know, navigate through this and be able to protect our school's integrity, our history, and be able to, you know, be there to support tremendous athletes that have been given an opportunity.
1: Stay tuned. We all have to grow, and the evolving process will continue. And I'm sure St. Augustine will be in a good place with a man like Robert Valdez in control of the football program. Great times at St. Augustine, beautiful weight room, great practice facility for football. The gym looks great, you know, and the renovation was terrific after the fire. And, of course, baseball facility coming on board soon. So what a great time to be at that school, Coach.
0: I'm excited about the baseball facility. I get a chance to go and get my Dominicanism in and take some BP and it's a good time. I think that, you know, it's a testament to, you know, the leadership under our president, Mr. Austin Taylor, our principal, Senator Combrace, and athletic director, Ryan Sims, and then the tremendous, tremendous alumni support that we receive.
1: Bingo.
0: My alumni, you know, I mean, it's been surreal. You know, we have the Weston and Torrey Henry Football Crisis Facility. We have the Regal Wellness Center.
1: Mm-hmm.
0: We have been gifted with many resources, and for us is to cherish it, to procure it, and to be able to embrace, you know, the many gifts that, you know, our people have poured into us.
1: So, awesome.
0: What better way? We're celebrating 75 years this year, so it's going to be a tremendous testament to, you know, those that, you know, the Josephites and those people that had the vision and the dream to open up the school in 1951, and so therefore it's for us to honor, to cherish it, and then pass it on to the next generation.
1: Thank you, Coach. We appreciate you. God bless you here.
0: Thank you. I appreciate you, man.
1: You got it. Back in a moment with more on 106.7 The Ticket.
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7: I'm feeling lucky to have my college-age kids home with me for a few weeks this summer. And one of the things I know we're going to be talking about, AI. I've started to use it more often at the hospital to get fresh takes on patient problems that I'm trying to solve. 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But while it may be tempting to outsource your studying and your work to these large language models, I beg you not to. 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
1: Glad you're with us on this Friday afternoon edition of All Access. I'm Ken Trahan, and again, coming up next hour, stay tuned because we've got some really good stuff for you. You won't want to miss it. Lester Ricard will join us. We'll have a good talk with Lester about what's coming up for the football season at large. Alan DeRitter on World Cup soccer and more. Stay tuned for hour number two of All Access here this afternoon. And a reminder, we have Inside New Orleans with Eric Asher coming up from 4 to 6 p.m. following our show. Stay tuned for Eric with his fine guests and his good commentary. Jude Young follows from 6 to 7 with Ticket Tonight. If you haven't heard Jude, you don't know what you're missing. He's witty. He's smart. He's got good guests. He's got opinions, and he does it in great fashion. He's on from 6 to 7 this evening, and we hope you will stay tuned for that. And then, of course, coming up from 7 to 8, we put a wrap on our local sports block with the Big Chief, Deke Bellavia, and the Deke Show from 7 to 8 here on 106.7 The Ticket, your only all-sports station for the greater New Orleans market. 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Again, 504-438-1067. Major League Baseball, the All-Star break is here, and now baseball resumes. Last night, one game, and now all the other teams are back in action this evening. There's one game that is of great interest to a lot of fans here in South Louisiana. The Washington Nationals are playing Sacramento against the Oakland A's. Why is that of great interest? Yes, Gage Jump is with the A's, and that's great. And yes, Dylan Cruz is with the Washington Nationals. So those two former Tiger teammates will oppose each other. But now there's another being inserted into the mix. Tommy Tate White got the call up from Oakland, and he is going to the majors, and he is going to play for the A's, and that is going to be fun to watch. Tommy White, Dylan Cruz, Gage Jump, same field. White, to no one's surprise, hitting. It's what he's always done. There was never a surprise that he was going to hit. And he has done that, and he is getting the call as a result. 303 average in AAA this year, 10 homers, 64 RBIs. So he earned the call-up, and he gets the opportunity tonight. And what a way to go when you have an opportunity to go with a teammate in Gage Jump, or at least a player that was at LSU as well, and against a former teammate in Dylan Cruz. If you're going to make a debut, it doesn't get a whole lot better than that. LSU's going to have a few more guys in the majors in due time, because Chase Shores is a top prospect in the Angels organization, throwing 98 to 101. And then, of course, you got Anthony Ianson looking very good in the Red Sox organization, and Cade Anderson just looking terrific in the Seattle organization. It's another byproduct of what the LSU baseball program is, turning out tremendous players year after year. And yes, this past season was not an indication of that, but as I've said many times, consider that to be a blip on the radar screen. Have to believe they're going to come back and come back strong with a really strong freshman class and a very good transfer portal class, which Jay Johnson has assembled. His players will continue to shine at that level. We've seen Paul Skeens and what he has done and what he will continue to do, and it's only going to grow because of the terrific amount of talent that goes through that program in Baton Rouge at LSU. Fun stuff, to say the least. It's 504-438-1067. Talk and text line at 504-438-1067. Hour number one by the boards. Hour number two is coming up. Stay tuned for more on your only all-sports station for the greater New Orleans market. 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
3: 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Always a pleasure to visit with our friend and analyst and former Tulane quarterback star, and now WNOL and WGNO, our buddy Lester Ricard joins the show. Lester, great to have you with us. I hope you're well.
4: Oh, I'm doing well, man. How about yourself, brother?
3: Oh, it's all good, especially talking to you, man. We're good. So always a pleasure. And here we are sitting on July 17th. So we are now less than a month away from high school scrimmages. And yes, just over a month away from jamborees and then the regular season. We're just over a month away from the start of the college football season. And Saints training camp begins next week, or a week and a half, actually. So here we are. We're that close, and you can kind of taste football right now, right?
4: Oh, my gosh. Can't, doesn't it just feel like Christmas all over again? Like, this is that time of the year. It's just, every week you're on your toes, you know, whether you're watching Monday night football, Friday night football, Saturday football, you know, we even get some of these bad games by the MAC conference on Tuesday nights. Man, it's just, it's nonstop, man. And so, I know all of us as football lovers have been waiting for this since, what, February, since the Super Bowl? Mm-hmm. And now it's all gas, no brakes, you know, once we get into training camp, man. And so it's been exciting.
3: Yeah, it's fun. And it's always fun to talk about. Of course, we get locked in for football season, and it's work and more work, but wouldn't do it if we did not enjoy it. We'll start with college football and start with your alma mater, Tulane, four unprecedented seasons of success that we haven't seen in our lifetime previously. Will Hall takes over. They're trying to stay the course. And I understand that. It makes sense, because they have had great success, and he has been with both Willie Fritz and John Summerall at Tulane when they've had success. So it was a natural progression. Some people still have some question marks about him being able to get it done, but I certainly like what I have seen, like what I have heard, and I like what I see in recruiting.
4: I'll tell you what, Ken, watching them doing spring football practice, I was shocked at the amount of juice that they had out there at practice. I mean, the guys played it with such a high level of intensity. The competition was, for me, at an all-time high. I saw depth that I hadn't seen in the last couple of years. Obviously, we talked about that team last year, winning American Conference, beating North Texas in the American Conference Championship game, doing what they did against that offense. But I thought last year what Tulane lacked more than anything else was depth. That's what I saw doing spring football practice. I thought at every position, including obviously the number one at quarterback, there was competition. The receivers were all vying to be the top guy, to be wide receiver one. The backs were all doing their thing. I thought the offensive line, to me, for the first time, I thought that this is going to be a very good offensive line. I thought at times last year they were good, they were solid, then they were bad. I think this has an opportunity. I was speaking to the Greenbackers here recently, mm-hmm. and I told them I would not be shocked if Tulane gets to the fifth consecutive American Championship game. And that is insane to even say, right? But watching them go through the spring, the quarterbacks, it always starts there. They don't turn the football over. If they can play sound fundamental football, this team has a chance to put together another 10-win regular season.
3: And that would be under a third head coach. History tells us that every time they had success, they couldn't sustain it because a coach left and the next guy just could not get it done. We saw that over and over again. We saw it with Jim Pittman leaving. We saw it with, you know, with Larry Smith leaving. We saw it with Mac Brown leaving. We saw it with Tommy Bowden leaving. But this time around, when Coach Fritz left, they made the perfect hire in Summerall, and they're hoping to make it three in a row here with Will Hall.
4: Yes, and you listen, and I just like most Tulane fans, I had my doubts about him going into the spring. I did. Not really doubts, but just we all saw what happened at the end of that Southern Miss run. Obviously, it started off with a hot streak, got him bowl eligible pretty freaking fast, to be honest with you. And then to come to New Orleans to beat that Tulane team, that same Tulane team that beat Caleb Williams in a Cotton Bowl, we all saw what he did in that first year over at Southern Miss. And it seemed like that was the peak. And then everything after that just seemed to dwindle. I really think over the last couple of years, because of how Tulane is structured, they figured out how to navigate the NIL. You know, they're not going stone cold broke with them. They're not overpaying guys. I don't know if they're underpaying them, but they're utilizing what Tulane is from a standpoint. They're utilizing what New Orleans is from a social, the reach that the New Orleans Saints have, that collaboration that they have going right now with them. They've done a really good job of finding what their needs are and being kind of, I don't like to say this, but almost a G League for the SEC and the Power Four conferences. And so I think Will Hall has understood what it's going to take. He's been under the leadership of Willie Fritz. Obviously, he saw that program have a lot of success. You know, fast forward, he's under the John Summerall staff, so he saw the success that he's had over the last 2 years. And now I think what you're going to see is him utilize both of those parts of those coaching staff while being authentic to who he is. And that's what I saw in the spring football, is that, okay, he's not trying to be Summerall, he's not trying to be Fritz. He still has the competitive juice in his practices, and he's still being himself, right? So that means that they've done a good job of identifying guys who fit what he wants while still continuing to have that culture high. And it's, I think it was a great thing to see during spring football, and that's why I left out of it, not pessimism, but being extremely optimistic with this football team.
3: Speaking of new coaches, a new coach at LSU, the highest profile in the country, Lane Kiffin. And the expectations are extremely high. They should be. There's enormous investment financially. They brought in an enormous class of players and talent. The question is, how quickly can they assimilate that talent to come together as one?
4: Well, you know, he's called himself, and everyone else has called him the transfer portal king or whatever, the transfer king. You know, I've always had this mindset that you cannot win at the highest level if you don't have a group of guys that fit the core of your recruiting class, that understand the structure and makeup of the identity of that school. You could do it by plugging and playing a few guys. You can't wholesale bring in 50-something football players and win a national championship. But, Ken, that's what we've seen here recently. You know, watching what Indiana did last year with, you know, obviously Mendoza being a quarterback, they've been able to trickle so many of these new faces into the program to give them success. Now, you still have to have your foundations of a Tre'Davious Green. You still have to have your foundational guys like these new guys coming in, like a Lamar Brown, like a Richard Anderson, who really bleeds the LSU purple and gold, who bleeds this Louisiana mindset of we get it out the mud. And so you have those guys, then you'll get a Sam Levitt. You go and get some of the pieces that they've brought in to add to that culture of self-belief what we have here in Louisiana. Guys like Harlan Berry, Caden Durham are going to bring, you know, they're going to teach the Sam Levitts what it means, the Jordan Seatons, what it means to be an LSU Tiger. And then you bring in the most polarizing coach ever. You know, Ken, to hear Trinidad Chambers talk about this at the Manning camp was one of the ultimate compliments that I've ever heard a quarterback that's still playing at a Power Four school at that level give a coach. He said he just sees things that others doesn't see. So everybody who thought, man, this LSU roster is not complete. Yeah, this LSU. Then I started to think, maybe Lane's going to do some things that, quite frankly, that not other guys around the country is going to be able to do. He's going to be able to identify defenses and attack them in ways in which that just, quite frankly, other guys are not doing with the talent that you have here in LSU. So now I'm feeling that they can put themselves in position where they can be a 10-win team, a 9-win team. Who knows at the end of the season what that looks like? Obviously, I believe University of Texas is going to be the gold standard of college football. If you ask me right now, put a gun in my head, Arch Manning leads Texas to the national championship. But there's still a lot of teams after that, 11, that's going to be vying for that spot. And I think LSU, with having a guy that has the brain cells of a Lane Kiffin, is going to put themselves in position where they're going to win some contested games they probably shouldn't have won. He's going to do something down the stretch that's going to put them over the top.
3: He's had good jobs. USC wasn't quite that when he was there, but it's a good job. Tennessee is a good job. Ole Miss is a good job, but this is one of the elite jobs. And I think that's why he did what he did, because he had built something really good at Ole Miss, and he realized that, man, they got 35, 40,000 more seats here. They've got more money. They have the talent base, and here's the opportunity, right?
4: Oh, like you say that, and I'm thinking about this. There are about five schools out there in college football, to me, and I could be wrong, that from a recruiting standpoint, from a recent history standpoint, and the ability to go attract players, whether they're in high school or college, Ohio State, Texas, Georgia, Alabama, to me, and then there's and probably Notre Dame, you know, as well, but Notre Dame hadn't won a national championship.
3: No.
4: But Alabama and LSU, those are, to me, those are the five programs, to me, that you can win right now. All right, and I know Michigan is one. I know you can spring Indiana's one. But to me, those five right there have separated themselves from the country. USC is not LSU to me. Yeah, it's in sunny Southern California. Yeah, you have the lure of Hollywood, but you don't have Justin Jefferson. You don't have Joe Burrow. You don't have Ja'Marr Chase. You don't have Patrick Queen that has played at USC. Yeah, you got Caleb Williams, but tell me the next guy after Caleb Williams. You look at Georgia, what they've done. You look at what Alabama done, what Ohio State has done, and being, you know, competing right there with LSU with wide receiver one, you know, with the guys they put in the NFL. It's only five of them. It's Texas. It's Georgia. It's Alabama, you know, and obviously thank you to Nick Saban. You know, LSU, it's just, it's five of them to me that have put themselves in a position where any year with the right coach, with the right quarterback, they can win a national championship at any given year.
3: Lester Reichardt, our guest, talking about football, and now we transition to professional football. And as I wrote earlier this week, the local enthusiasm and optimism is real about the New Orleans Saints, not so much on the national scene. And I detailed all the national predictions, none of which are real glowing for the Saints. They have the Saints a little better, but still in the 20s in power rankings and still finishing as low as third in their own division. And Las Vegas has them at 7.5 wins. And I don't think the Saints were a Super Bowl champion by any stretch, but I think they're better than that. I think the truth is somewhere in between. Your thoughts?
4: I couldn't agree with you more, right? You know, I think winning four of the last five games of the regular season told you everything that you need to know about this football team going into the season. You talk about a second-year quarterback, and to be honest with you, Ken, the way he played late in the season, if he can somewhat continue that, he's going to put himself in a position where he's one of the top 10 quarterbacks in the National Football League this year. I know that sounds like a, whoa, slow down. I just think, for me, I saw enough in a quarterback that not really a gunslinger, but just a great decision-maker while being having the ability to be aggressive with the football. And if you can keep Chris Olave and those guys healthy, Jordan Tyson healthy, I know he's been banged up, you know, before we even, you know, got into training camp. But, man, if the offensive line, and it's like everybody, if you can stay healthy, everybody feels like they got a chance. But not everybody has a quarterback like I feel that we have that could be really a Pro Bowl guy in his second year. And I will tell you this, Ken, and you've heard me say this to nausea, we are in a division where it's a coin flip. Anybody can almost win it. You're talking about Bryce Young, who hadn't played at a very high level outside of one year, and I thought he was just you know what, average last season. I think that they shocked a lot of people with how they played. So that's who won the division last year. Baker Mayfield is still in the dispute for a contract. He said if they get the training camp and there's no contract, he don't want to talk about it. So I don't care what anybody say. Players in the National Football League, when they say that, they are thinking about that in the back of their minds. Like contract, playing, do I go a little harder? Do I get this, or am I going to get this $50 million? And then you look at what's going on in Atlanta 2 years ago. We talked about it. Atlanta roster looks great. Well, they don't have the quarterback, it seems. Michael Penix is not the guy that they thought that they were going to get. And then you, if he was the guy, you don't go get Tua Tagovailoa from Miami. Another guy who's kind of been gunshot over the last few years. So the Saints have as good as an opportunity as anybody in the division to win it. And I think now with Cameron Jordan coming back and with Alvin Kamara, you won't hear all the external noise that we've been hearing over the last, 2 months? You know, does Cam Jordan come back? Can we find a contract for Alvin Kamara? Is he going to be in OTAs? Now we can put all that to bed, and now we can focus on how can we get better incrementally day in and day out for training camp, how we can stay healthy going into the season. Because if they're healthy going into week one, I see this team as a 10 to 11 win football team. It's going to be tough early in the season. You got Baltimore. That's going to be a tough game to win. Those first two are going to be tough. Detroit's going to be a tough game to win. But after that, Ken, there's no reason why the Saints can't go on a run. And guess what? Any given Sunday, I talked about Detroit and Baltimore, they can be beat as well. So I love this football team, and I think they have the makeup to really make a deep run this year late into the season.
3: Well, right now, if you pinch me today, I'd say 9 wins, but I'm thinking 10 is really possible. Now, a lot depends on health, what happens in training camp, what happens in the preseason. Yeah. If you can get to the starting gate and you know Olave's fine and you know Tyson's fine and you know McCoy's fine and down the line, and you know Christian Miller's healthy, whom you drafted in the second round, then, yeah, I feel the same way. I think this is a much-improved team. They've made all the right moves here over the last year. Yeah. It's kind of hard to argue with that, to put themselves in this position. But you're right, it does start at the most important position, at quarterback, and we're trying not to overstate the case or get ridiculously excited about Tyler Shuck, but it's hard not to be enthused about him. The guy's got everything. You know what really impressed me the most? Look, we see everything, that he can move, he can throw on the run, he keeps his eyes fixed down the field, he's accurate, he's got a good arm, and he's got some ability to run the ball if he needs to. But the thing that impresses me most is his leadership ability in only his second year in the league. I mean, these guys follow him, he reaches out to teammates, and they like and embrace him.
4: Oh, I mean, you look at the videos, whether he's at East Jefferson High School, whether he's in two lanes, bubble, throwing the football. He's always got his guys with him. And so that tells me right there that they trust him. And they have a sense of urgency and wanting to get better with him because they see how hard he's pushing. There's a video that circulated. I don't know if you saw it. He and Drew Brees are doing these forearm videos. You know, and so – listen, he's tapping into the right resources of what he needs to do to take that next step in the quarterback. And so what I'm going to do is I'm going to trust the process, right? That's what Nick Saban used to tell us. Trust his process. And if the process about what he's going and that we've seen this offseason in terms of his wanting to understand, you know, I heard he spent some time with the Mannings as well. I mean, you're talking about doing things the right way on paper. So for us, it's like you say, staying healthy. The offensive line is key. I think the defense is going to be what. I mean, we lose DeMario Davis, but I think bringing in Cameron Jordan, that leadership quality that we lost in DeMario Davis, we don't lose it completely. We still have some framework of a guy who's going to, hey, listen, man, I need you to give me a little bit more on third and long. Hey, listen, they're chipping you with the back. So instead of you just getting so wide, now I will attack the inside shoulder of that offensive lineman. So now that takes the chip angle away from the tackle. Mm-hmm. And it's just so many things now when you bring back a guy like Cameron Jordan that you almost bring a coach on the field with these young guys.
3: Yep.
4: And we feel like if they can stay healthy, it can be a real big asset for this team.
3: I agree with you. And bringing Jordan and Kamara back with the final pieces. There's harmony now. Everybody's in agreement. We all know it's 1 year for both of these guys, but they can be leaders for these younger players who continue to mature. So a lot of optimism and the right thought process, I do believe, and so do you. He's Lester Ricard. Of course, you can watch him during the football season. His analysis on WNOL and WGNO, you know, we'll get him on shows here, and we'll sneak him out when we have our live shows at Game On again, and look forward to it. Lester, listen, thank you for the time. Have a blessed weekend.
4: You have a great afternoon, brother.
3: All right, brother, thank you. That's Lester Ricard. Brief timeout. It's 504-438-1067. We'll continue with more of All Access for a Friday in just a moment here on 106.7 The Ticket.
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13: When we talk about how much exercise someone should get, current guidelines call for about 150 minutes of moderate intensity exercise or 75 minutes of vigorous intensity exercise every week. New study out of the UK makes a strong case for vigorous exercise if and when you can do it. Now, researchers determined that even little bursts of vigorous exercise can significantly reduce someone's risk of 8 different diseases: dementia, type 2 diabetes, fatty liver disease, chronic respiratory disease, chronic kidney disease, immune-mediated inflammatory diseases, major cardiovascular events, and atrial fibrillation. We're not talking about complicated training programs here. Just work with what you can into your everyday life. If you are breathless and unable to speak in complete sentences, then you've hit the mark. I'm Dr. Sanjay Gupta, helping you live a better life.
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3: Welcome back to the show, Ken Trahan, and of course the World Cup title to be decided Sunday in East Rutherford, New Jersey, and it's the chalk, so to speak, Argentina defending champion Spain, and the champions of their sectors of the world coming into the World Cup. So no shock here, but to get them both here, well, that's a pretty good thing. 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Alan, great to have you with us. And look, it turned out really the way people thought it would. The top four teams made it to the semifinals, and some would argue that the top two teams have gotten to the championship match, correct?
18: Well, that would be me. But I was told for weeks that I was crazy for picking Spain over France. And anyway, I don't want to gloat, but I've been wrong for so many years. It's really nice to be right for a change.
3: Well, you were right. There's no question about it. And look, you know, when the going gets tough, right, the old saying, tough get going, Spain and Argentina both had lulls and at times didn't look so good in the matches leading up to the semifinals. We saw them when they needed to do something, they did. And that's what champions do. And yet they weren't all that impressive. So the feeling was that both were vulnerable. Egypt could have easily won that match with Argentina, but did not. You know, and of course, with Spain, you know, they had the tough out, a 1-0 win and such. But again, when they needed to perform, they did. But they seemed to both be peaking at the right time.
18: Yeah, people don't understand this, too. All these guys play for different club teams, and so it takes a while to get some familiarity, and this tournament is grueling and really shapes a team. And by the time they get to this level, they've become a team. You know, that's what makes it so much harder to lose. But in the beginning, Spain was dysfunctional, you know, but they were talented, and this coach got them unified. And look, just giving up one goal in the World Cup, I mean, that's immensely impressive. And I think the defense does win championships. And Argentina's not bad at playing defense, but they are vulnerable. And this Spain team they have no distractions. Their superstar player is only 19, and he hasn't become a headache for the head coach. And everybody's rowing together. What Spain has been doing has been impressing me to no end.
3: Yeah, I think you nailed it. I think it's the best defensive team against probably the best offensive team, which leads me to, I mentioned in my commentary, the greatest of all time. And people can debate that with Pelé. They can debate that with Ronaldo. They can debate that with Cristiano Ronaldo. They can debate that with a whole bunch of guys that I would throw in there, certainly Zidane and a couple of others. But to me, whether they win or not, whether Argentina wins or not, Lionel Messi's the best player of all time in my mind.
18: That's a strong statement. Ronaldinho kind of put out a tweet today saying that how can people say that, you know, when all those players you just mentioned in the foreground, you know, played. But what he has done at his age is impressive. He doesn't pretend to be a young man. He's walking around out there, and he can give a couple of minutes of juice when he can. And when he does, his passes, I mean, that was a bench player who scored the second goal in the England game. And he made the ball in a position where the kid couldn't miss it, you know? And so to say he's the greatest of all time, I don't really like talking like that, because I think you have to put players in the context of the time that they live. But to say that he is magnificent, and it's like the commentators on the TV said today, it is just like a blessing and a pleasure to be able to watch him play. Those two assists today were just incredible. I don't have a word for them. There was no controversy in this game. Argentina definitely came back without the referee's help and put this game away with almost no time remaining.
3: Yeah, that was incredible Wednesday to watch that. And when you see what he did in that match Wednesday, his place, that's what to me makes him the best. He can put the ball in the net. His free kicks are like no one I've ever seen. But his assists, he can put the ball right on a guy's foot in stride. He can put the ball right on a guy's head in a perfect position with either foot like no one I've ever seen. I mean, to me, he's the best at that by far that I've ever seen. Some would say he might not be as dynamic as a few of the guys we mentioned as an overall athlete or scorer, but his reflexes, his ability to get other players around him better, he makes people better around him, and that's what I see in this player. And just to go back to the semifinal matches, I mean, Spain just took France out of its game. I mean, they really got flustered in that match. And then, of course, in the Argentina-England match, I think Argentina was the better side, but the England tactics did not impress me at all. I mean, you get a goal, and then you just sit back. I mean, you're just waiting to get beat by a team with that arsenal. And that's, to me, was inexcusable.
18: Yeah, I think the real coaching mistake, of course, being a Monday morning quarterback is easy, but when he went to five fullbacks, mm-hmm. 5-4-1 formation, I was like, what? But it worked in Mexico. And believe me, beating Mexico in Mexico is no easy task because all the beer flying around and all the hostility. But still, Mexico is not Argentina, you know? And so when they decided to sit on the game with almost 20 minutes left to go, that was almost an insult to Messi. And Messi made him pay.
3: Yeah, you have to go out and be aggressive. To beat the best, you got to be the best. You got to go score. You got to be aggressive and play offense. And they just stopped doing that. And I think Argentina was a little better overall team. England could have won that match, had a shot. In the other match, you never really got the feeling that France was ever going to win that match. I mean, it just felt like it was Spain's match from the get-go.
18: Right. You can't score if you can't touch the ball. And Spain plays very good defense, and when they get the ball, they're not going to give it back to you. You know, it's going to have to be a rare mistake or a heroic play for you to get the ball back. And that's what I think really frustrated the French players, because they're physically superior to every team that they play. But they can't possess the ball like Spain can. A death by a thousand cuts is Spain's mentality. And really, if you analyze the both semifinals, Argentina's passes aren't as sharp as Spain's. And I think that's going to bite them if the game is controversy-free. You know, it's Spain's game to lose, I think, on Sunday.
3: Well, you mentioned controversy-free. I thought Argentina got real breaks against Egypt. Then in the matchup with England, they came out from the start. They had 12 fouls in the first half. They obviously had a mentality going into that match that they were going to try to rough up England and be very physical. They did a lot of grabbing. They did a lot of pulling down, and they got fouled for it. They had, what, 3 yellows in the first half. But as the match went on, their skill took over. So they did come up with that whole physicality thing. You suspect they're going to try to approach Spain the same way?
18: If they do, they're going to pay for it. I really don't think they're going to try to do that. I think one thing I do like about Argentina is, again, they are centered around Messi, but they don't try to go through him. You know, they understand what he can do, and they understand his talent. And so if they want to turn that into a bloodbath, I think Spain can really, really make them pay, because Spain doesn't make many mistakes. And that could be their strategy, though. I was really surprised to see that they needed to do that with England. And quite frankly, if England wouldn't have made those subs, they could have won the game, you know, because Argentina had a hard time dealing with their attack. And so, in a way, Argentina got a break with England going defensive at the end of the game. And Spain doesn't have to get defensive. Their offense is their defense, you know. And do I think Argentina can win? Of course I do. You know, anybody can upset anybody. But the quality of Spain is just far better than I think anybody in this tournament.
3: Visiting with Alan DeRitter, talking about the World Cup. They're on 106.7 The Ticket. When it comes to looking at the matchup, when it comes to looking at what Messi does, the thing that comes to mind for me before anything else, before the matchup, before the World Cup or anything else, is the fact that this guy, who's many consider to be the best player in the world, even at this stage, is playing in America. He's playing in Major League Soccer for the last couple of years. In years past, Alan, we saw the world's best come and play in MLS when their careers were about over, right? They were just drawing cards. Yeah. You know, they'd play 30 minutes a game and that was it and so forth. That's not what's happened with Messi. This is the first guy that's come over here that still, quote unquote, has game. And to see what he's doing on the world stage, that can only help. Now in Miami with their matches, they always fill up stadiums wherever they go anyway, but this has got to help Major League Soccer.
18: Oh, it's definitely gonna, and the higher the ticket prices go, because I think Americans really have enjoyed this World Cup, and the higher the ticket prices go, just like you see in the Middle East with Ronaldo going to play in Saudi Arabia, the players want to play for the maximum amount of money and the least amount of pain. Okay. And, I think Messi came to Miami to prolong his career, and now.

0: 5 years from now where we're going to be.
1: Yeah, I agree with you. And I think this is a real benefit to see a guy at this stage of his career playing as good as he is and being in America and playing in front of these crowds all the time. So it's pretty special. A couple of minutes left with Alan De Ridder. So we know about Yamal. We know about Messi. Let's talk about who are the big name wild cards, one or two for each team that could make the difference in this World Cup final Sunday.
0: Well, I think I don't like to single out anybody in Spain when it comes to like the elder statesmen of Spain, you know. I think that they are willing to carry the banner, the captain's bands, you know, and to bring Yamal along, you know. And so I think they all deserve the credit, especially their goalie. I think when it comes to Argentina, there's just a unity about them that they want to win this for Messi, and everybody's basically, you know, focused on that. And I think the key difference, to answer your question, is the midfield of Spain. Okay, the midfielders in Spain are better than the midfielders in Argentina. I think that's going to be a big plus when it's all said and done. And by the way, we're not really talking about the championship for the Golden Boot. Mbappe is going to light it up on Saturday, and that's going to give Messi a whole lot more incentive to be able to perform and try to beat him out for that Golden Boot. That does mean something to Messi. And don't forget that 9 of the players on Spain play for Barcelona, and when you walk into Camp Nou, all you see is pictures of Messi and his awards. So there's going to be an intimidation factor, I think, for sure, when they go against Messi, because whether Argentina wants to admit this or not, Messi is Spanish. He was bought by Barcelona as a child and developed in Barcelona, you know. So just the aura of that is going to be a hard thing for Spain to get over too. So that's not a player, to answer your question, but that aura is going to be a big deal, whether or not those Spanish players can just get over that and play through it.
1: And that's a pretty good point to make, for sure. So it's an obvious question with a pretty obvious answer. So who does Alan De Ridder pick to win the World Cup?
0: Spain. And I feel bad for Spain because I picked Belgium for the last 2 World Cups. So I hope they're not listening. And I hope I don't believe in jinxes, but I hope I didn't jinx them.
1: More than anything else, we want to see a good match. We want to see a classy match. We want to see the game played the way it should be played, right? More than anything else, that's it. And then hopefully have a compelling ending.
0: Amen. And that was the case with the second semifinal game. The first half was just ugly between England and Argentina. The second half was soccer. It was fun to watch. And until the mistakes were made on the coaching end. And that was a really good soccer game in the second half. And I just hope the whole game on Sunday is that, because the world will be watching. You can guarantee that.
1: Well, I guarantee you that people enjoy listening to your commentary about this, and so much so that, you know, we might just do it again on the 3 Tailgaters show Saturday morning. If you're good for that, we will probably get you and I to join Roe Brown and break it down a little bit further when we have even more information about the match. Sound good to you?
0: Yeah, great, Red. And Roe Brown's been on my bandwagon. Go Spain.
1: Go Spain.
0: Can't wait to talk to him.
1: He is Alan De Ridder, the head coach of Dosal, our analyst for CrescentCitySports.com and for 106.7 The Ticket. Alan, as always, we appreciate your analysis. We appreciate your time. We appreciate your friendship. And listen, keep up the good work and look forward to visiting with you Saturday.
0: The feeling is absolutely mutual, Ken. What you do for our sport is second to none.
1: Thank you, buddy. Appreciate you.
0: All right.
1: That's Alan De Ridder, and we will talk with him tomorrow morning on the 3 Tailgaters show and get some more thoughts from him about just what can happen and really what might happen in this championship game. Great stuff. It's 504-438-1067. 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We'll take a timeout. 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
15: You know, it's funny, when I think back to what the typical American dinner looked like when you and I were kids, there's usually some kind of meat featured at the center of the plate. Vegetables are there, but often thought of as a side dish. More and more, though, we are coming to realize that a plant-based diet, with little or no meat even, is going to be a healthier way to eat for just about everyone. New study out of the University of Hawaii Cancer Center found that eating a high-quality plant-rich diet that includes whole grains, vegetables, and fruits may prevent cognitive impairment even when people start that diet in their late 50s and 60s. Yeah, it's important to make sure you're getting enough protein, fats, complex carbohydrates. Just because you cut out or even cut back on meat, though, is not a license to eat whatever you want. Focus on eating whole, real foods. I'm Dr. Sanjay Gupta, helping you live a better life.
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0: And a reminder that following our show, we will have Eric Asher with Inside New Orleans from 4 to 6 p.m. Stay tuned for Eric. He's standing by, and he's ready to go, and we hope you'll be going along for the ride with him, as we hope you will do with Ticket Tonight, with Jude Young coming up from 6 to 7 p.m. Jude will be good as always. And then from 7 to 8, it is The Deke Show with Deke Bellavia. 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Big news today, because one of Louisiana's oldest college football rivalries is coming back. Amen. Hallelujah. LSU announcing it will renew its historic football series with Tulane. The Tigers and Green Wave will meet in the 2030 season, August 31st, 2030, to open the season, reviving the battle for the rag. Remember the rag? Man, we may have lost a generation of people that don't even remember what it is, but that's what they played for. The rivalry, of course, dates back to 1893. We haven't seen LSU and Tulane meet on the gridiron since 2009, when the Tigers bounced the Green Wave 42-0. The schools have played 98 times over the years, LSU with the distinctive 69-22-7 advantage in the series. Of course, at one point, the two programs were in the SEC together before Tulane left the conference in 1966. Now, they did play from 2006 to 2009 as they renewed the series, but then it was discontinued. So, again, 2009 to 2030, do the math. That's 21 years between games for LSU and Tulane, and that, to me, is a shame. I do like what LSU has done over many years now, playing in-state rivals. They just haven't played Tulane, but they're playing in-state rivals and giving everybody a good payday and exposure in the process of doing so. Tigers are going to play Northwestern State August 28, 2027, and they'll play ULM and Southern in the 2028 season, August 26th and September 9th, respectively. And the Tigers will face McNeese in Tiger Stadium in 2029. The only confirmed opponent for LSU beyond 2030 is Utah for a home-and-home series during the 2031 and 2032 series. As for Tulane, the future schedule has the Green Wave playing the University of Louisiana at Lafayette and Nichols, both of those, in 2027. Green Wave also has a pair of home-and-home series against Power Four opponents, against Iowa State on the road in 2028 and at Yulman in 2029, and taking on Mississippi State in Starkville in 2030 with all the cowbells, and then the Bulldogs coming to Yulman in 2032. So it's great to see some of these games scheduled, for sure. And it's great to see that Tulane and LSU are going to play football again. And I know a lot of people on the LSU side feel like, what's the purpose of this? What is there to gain? Well, Tulane has raised the level of its program over the last 4 years, unprecedented success. So now, playing Tulane isn't such a far-fetched idea and isn't such a bad matchup as it was for many years prior to the series being discontinued. And then, of course, it's also about the greater good. And there is something to be said about tradition, and there is something to be said about rivalries. And I know they can go one way when a series is like it was, but I think this is the greater good. I think this is something that people would like to see. If you're looking at Louisiana right now and the programs of football in the state of Louisiana, beyond LSU, Tulane has to be right at the top, number one, in Louisiana. No question about that. You know, you've got the University of Louisiana out there that's had some good years. You have Louisiana Tech on occasion. You know, of course, we're talking about the FBS versus the FCS, but of course, you got Southeastern, Nichols on the lower level. Southern has had some good years, but bottom line is Tulane unquestionably has been the number two program in the state most recently to LSU. So to see these two getting back together, well, that's a win, in my opinion. It's certainly a win for me. I know Tulane fans are going to be happy to see this, finally, but they're also going to wonder, can't we do this more often? And guess what? I'm with you, and I'm wondering the same thing. Why not? Glad you've joined us on this Friday afternoon. I'm Ken Trahan. This is All Access, and the talk and text line is 504-438-1067. Love to hear from you at 504-438-1067. Marching toward the finale here. We'll have our final segment coming up, which means our closing comments to put a wrap on today's edition the Friday edition of All Access here on your only all-sports station for the New Orleans market, 106.7 The Ticket.
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15: As someone who's been married nearly 25 years, I'll tell you, there's a lot of great things about having a spouse. And according to a new study out of the University of Miami Health System, marriage might even be linked to a lower risk of cancer. Why? Well, the researchers said people who are married are less likely to engage in risky behavior. They're more likely to get a nudge to go to regular preventive medicine appointments and screenings. And they have a partner to share the load of family obligations, household chores, and finances. No one is saying you should get married in the pursuit of better health. But if you are single, how can you build a strong support system to maybe get some of these same benefits? Do your own research, find out what's important, and then hold members of your squad accountable and let them hold you accountable as well. That can provide a lot of support. I'm Dr. Sanjay Gupta, helping you live a better life.

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4: Anytime you have a major, you never bet against favorites, but Lucas Herbert, 8 under par, tied a record with a 62 at Royal Birkdale in the Open Championship. He has a two-shot lead over Americans Jackson Suber, Cam Young, and Ryan Gerard. Sam Burns of LSU knocking on the door. After he tied a record with a 62, he's at 5 under par, three shots back along with Bryson DeChambeau and Siwoo Kim. There's a group at 4 under par, which includes Scottie Scheffler, Tommy Fleetwood, and John Rahm. Will the cream rise to the top? It usually does. Want to thank our guests for joining us, Robert Valdez, also Alan DeRitter for joining us too, and Lester Ricard. Back at you tomorrow morning from 10 to noon, 3 Tailgater Show, Roe Brown and I. Hope you'll join us then. Stay tuned. Eric Asher up next. Until tomorrow morning, Ken Trahan, thank you for joining us. And be a good sport. And God bless you one and all. We are rounding third, and we are heading home. So long.
5: 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The best prep sports site in Louisiana, with the state's best prep football scoreboard. All Access was also presented by the Allstate Sugar Bowl, representing the best of amateur athletics. All Access was also brought to you by Lamarck Ford and Lamarck Lincoln in Kenner, Bergeron Automotive in Metairie, by Lifegate Church in Metairie, by Premier Automotive, with locations throughout the New Orleans area, John Curtis Christian School in River Ridge, Life Resources Ministries, Francesca by Cadiz in Lakeview, Game On Social Hub in Kenner, by the New Orleans Bowl. 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
20: We talk a lot here about ultra-processed foods and the many ways in which they can negatively impact your health. They've been linked to weight gain, obesity, type 2 diabetes, cardiovascular disease, even cancer. And now a new study out of UCSF found that high ultra-processed food intake was associated with something called intramuscular fat, which is exactly what it sounds like. That's fat inside your muscles, which can cause them to become weaker. Now, in this particular study, the researchers noticed more wear and tear and pain in people's knees because of weakened thigh muscles. Cutting back on ultra-processed foods isn't easy. The CDC estimates at least half the calories in our diet come from ultra-processed foods. But if you're looking to eat cleaner, cutting out sugar-sweetened beverages, that may be the best number one thing you can do to try and get started. I'm Dr. Sanjay Gupta, helping you live a better life.

Orleans. It's time for the man who tells it like it is. You want opinions? He's got them. You want information? He's got it. You want a host who is New Orleans? You found him. Eric

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0: 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On the program today, Mike Fasan will join us in his normal spot, 4:15, Fasan on football, Fasan on sports. That'll be followed by Christopher Dotson of Clutch Points at 5:15, talking Pelicans. Glenn Gilbo of Tiger Rag, Tiger Rag Radio, and of course the author of Everything Matters in Baseball, the Skip Bertman story, will join us in his normal slot at 5:35 this afternoon. Again, when you talk about the award-winning Inside New Orleans Sports, don't forget you can check us out again tonight at 9 o'clock, Pelican Sports Television, 10 o'clock on WLAE. And of course, this week's guest, Aaron Summers and Mario Jerez, both of those guys from the Believe in Saints podcast. Excellent job on the program. Saints, LSU, Tulane, Pelicans, we broke it all down for you. Looking forward to, again, you guys checking it out. Remember, set your DVR. You'll never miss the program. All right, a lot to get into. First of all, again, big news for LSU and Tulane, and really the state schools as well. LSU has added four games to its future non-conference schedule. In 2027, on August the 28th, they'll take on Northwestern State. In 2028, it'll be on August 26th, Louisiana Monroe, and that'll be followed on September the 9th by Southern. And then the one I think we've all been waiting for, if you live in the New Orleans area, if you've ever seen this rivalry when it was at its heights, and yet again, it is Tulane and LSU once again playing in football. The battle for the rag is back. It started in 1893. The record, LSU 69 wins, 22 losses, seven ties between the two teams, and I could not be happier. This is something that should have happened a long time ago. The LSU playing the state schools, we've seen again there's been a push toward that. Now again with the move to try to get rid of these games against top opponents to open up the season on national TV, and of course where LSU's not fared well, the LSU schedule within the SEC being so difficult year in, year out, the opportunity to be able to play state schools is great for not just LSU, in my opinion, but also for the state schools as well. And to renew this rivalry with Tulane is something that, again, I feel like they should be doing in every single sport. We've talked about it over and over again on this program. There's no reason why LSU and Tulane should not play in football, basketball, baseball, women's sports. Again, it's been a long time rivalry until the recent times. And this, to me, this is a great day, not just for Tulane, Not just for, again, Northwest and Louisiana Monroe or Southern, but, again, for the state of Louisiana and also LSU as well. I couldn't be happier. I'm sorry we have to wait till 2030 to see the rivalry renewed. And hopefully, again, by that time, Tulane will still be a top team in college football. And LSU, again, continuing to be a team that we figure that LSU will always be in football. Again, one of the echelon teams, they're considered a blue blood, right? And the game will be something that folks not just in Louisiana will be looking at, but people from around the country as well. But, again, Tulane, LSU, the battle for the rag is back. 2030 opening game, August 31st. So, again, really, really good news there. And I know a lot of people out there are excited about it. We are 50 days from LSU Clemson opening up in Tiger Stadium, so I've got some good news there. We'll find out a lot about the teams next week as Media Day kicks off again in Tampa for the SEC. LSU will speak on Friday, and then also, again, the American will be in St. Petersburg, and that is Thursday and Friday of next week. So we'll find out a lot more about the teams. And before you know that, they're back in camp. And then we're rolling in football as well. With that said, Again, when you start, before we get into anything else, I want to remind everybody again about my friends over at Burkhart. 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Don't forget, following this program tonight, it's Ticket Tonight with June Young. That'll be followed by the Deke Show, Deke Bellavia, from 7 to 8. 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You're looking for live and local sports, you get it right here on the Ticket. 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And of course, probably, you know, again, looking forward to the upcoming season where, again, nobody does high school football like we do it. Tulane, LSU, New Orleans on our station as well. And, of course, the Delgado Dolphins, we're covering it all for you right here on the Ticket. With that said, let's head to the guest line. Joining me on our program is Michael Fazan of Fazan on Football, Fazan on Sports. Each and every Friday at this time, he joins us on the program. And, of course, I got to believe, growing up in Uptown New Orleans as we did, going to those Tulane games, being in the end zone for some of the greatest games at Tulane Stadium, and seeing this rivalry renewed, I know Mike's got to be as excited as I am, and a lot of people, again, here in New Orleans. And it really, I would hope in Baton Rouge as well, the fact that LSU is not having to play these mega opponents to open up the season, but also they get a chance to be able to play the local teams, the state teams, and in this case, Tulane LSU back on the schedule 2030. Mike, welcome to the show.
1: Eric, my brother, how you doing, buddy?
0: I'm doing fantastic, Mike. Thanks for joining us as always.
1: Sorry. I wasn't sure you had me for a second there. I'm doing great, man. Listen.
0: Go ahead.
1: I'm trying to start this over. Eric, my brother, how you doing, my man?
0: I'm doing great, Mike. How you doing? Good to have you on the program. Tell us all about your show and the podcast, how folks can follow you on social media. There we go.
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0: Mike, the big news today, LSU and Tulane renewing their rivalry 2030 opening game. Your thoughts?
1: Long overdue. I know there's been a bunch of reasons why. I know Tulane's been wanting the game to restart, but LSU's been avoiding it. Just happy to see it. Old time, old school fans of both programs that go back like we do remember how much of an event it was every year, especially from the Tulane side, you know, from the New Orleans perspective. a lot of LSU, not so many Tulane fans elsewhere in the state, but in New Orleans, plenty of LSU Tulane fans, and it was such a great rivalry among the fans and the teams, and it was always a game to look forward to, and it really did, as the cliche goes, didn't matter what the records were for either team when they played. So I know LSU kind of downplayed and said, oh, no, they wanted to beat Tulane just as bad as Tulane wanted to beat LSU.
0: I agree, Mike. And, of course, we lived in the epicenter of it, right? We grew up in it. Norby's, again, right down the block from both of our houses, the wheelbarrow races. Uptown was alive when LSU and Tulane played. I mean, parties everywhere when we were growing up. And then, of course, to have an opportunity to see those two teams play, not just in, and again, the historic Tulane Stadium and the great games we saw there, but also, again, in the Superdome as well, in Tiger Stadium. I tell you, when I found out about the news, I was ecstatic because it's something we've talked about a long time on this program. It's needed and necessary for LSU to play the state schools, to renew that rivalry with Tulane. I just hope this is a precursor of LSU playing the state schools in all sports on an annual basis, and especially Tulane in baseball, basketball, and football.
1: I agree. I mean, it's just a natural, the biggest market in the state against the flagship university of the state. It has to. To me, it's a natural. So glad to see you back. Eric, refresh my memory. I know we remember the wheelbarrow races. We grew up right around the corner. You on one side, me on the other.
0: I was on one side, you on the other side, right?
1: Yeah. Wasn't there some kind of rag involved with this? Era?
0: It is the Battle of the Rag, and again, that started back in the late 1800s, right? I can remember being at Tulane basketball games, and I believe it was the year that Tulane beat LSU 14-0, being at the Tulane basketball game when the rag was passed over to Tulane. It was like the first time in like 60 years it had been passed over. But yes, it is the Battle of the Rag.
1: So, did that exchange hands at the wheelbarrow race?
0: No, it actually exchanged hands at a basketball, usually at an LSU or Tulane basketball game. But the issue was, I mean, come on, LSU 69 wins, 22 losses, 7 ties. There wasn't a lot of exchanging of the rag back in those days, right? I mean, we got it in the 70s where Tulane had kind of had a resurgence. And you know, they had those great games. What was it, 9-3 at Tulane Stadium, where Tulane loses and in the last minute. They come back the next year and they win. I believe it was 14-0 to beat LSU for the first time in 25 years. So, and then of course I was there the last time Tulane won in Tiger Stadium. That was November 27th, 1982, the Reggie Reginella game. Tulane won 31-28 in that game.
1: I was there with the scouts. Were you there with the scouts, or were you still?
0: I never was with the scouts, but I knew. Of course, growing up together, I knew you went with the scouts. And explain that to the audience, because when you say I was there with the scouts, a lot of people have no clue what you're saying, what you're talking about.
1: Oh, yeah. I mean, well, I was in the Boy Scouts and Troop 39, out of St. Francis of Assisi School. We were always designated, as well other local scout. Packs were our troops were we was ushers at the Tulane games, and just like I think they still do at LSU, I'm not 100% sure, but they've been doing it at LSU for years too, and we're ushers at the games, and we usher for the first quarter, and then we can go find a seat. Now at LSU, at Baton Rouge, it's pretty tough, but at Tulane Stadium, we can pretty much pick our seat in the end zones or high up on that second bowl that went around. But not that night. It was tough finding a seat the night of the LSU Tulane game of 74. So it was unbelievable. It was 73 or 4. I can't remember. But
0: it was 73. I think it was 73. I'll look it up. But it might have been 72, 73, 74 with the 3 years where, again, there was a very, very competitive series for the first time in 25 years.
1: If you remember, the back-to-back years were played in Tulane Stadium. I think it had something to do with the Superdome. I don't remember. But back-to-back years in Tulane Stadium, and then the year prior, when Tulane was tackled on the 1 yard line to end the game to lose 9-3, I was sitting right there in that end zone where that play happened. And at the time, I was a big Tulane fan, so it broke my heart. But I was a big Tulane fan the next year when they beat LSU.
0: Right.
1: On 2 Terry Looney touchdown passes. Mm-hmm. One to Darwin Willie. I forget the other one, but just an unbelievable atmosphere. I don't care. what you say, Tiger Stadium is loud, but it wasn't louder than Tulane Stadium at night. I can promise you.
0: Tulane Stadium at night, the largest constructed steel stadium in the world at that time, right? And of course, everyone banging their feet on the aluminum in the stands with the floor was aluminum, and between the banging in the stands with people's feet to again the crowd. So Tulane Stadium could get really, really loud. I mean, I can remember again a Saints game in which the booing and of course the stomping on the stadium floor, where again I think it was Philadelphia Eagles. They couldn't even get a playoff, right? I mean, that was a loud stadium. Matter of fact, again I tell the story all the time. Tom Dempsey's 63-yard field goal. My mother took my family to the Britannia Theater to see a movie. I am bummed out. I can't go to the game. November 8th, 1970. And I'm sitting outside of my house throwing a football, as I often did, right in the street on Webster Street, Webster Magazine. And I got the radio on listening to the game, and all of a sudden the game goes off. Again, there's nothing when Dempsey's getting ready to kick the field goal. But I heard the crowd from my house. So, again, that's Webster Magazine, and you're talking about Willow Street in Uptown New Orleans. That's how far, that's how loud the stadium would get. That's how far it would carry.
1: Yeah. Yeah, I was playing in the park, playing tag football in the park, touch football, when my brother came and told me, the Saints had come back and won. But, that's just – I think the loudest I've ever been in stadiums is – the Tulane LSU, Terry Looney, the Darwin Willie touchdown.
0: Mm-hmm.
1: LSU stops Notre Dame on fourth and goal, Toby Caston. I wasn't at the Earthquake game, so I can't claim that. Garrett Hartley kicks the field goal to send the Saints to the Super Bowl. Three loudest stadium situations I've ever been in. And I want to say, we got pretty loud at the Jazz games, too.
0: Oh yeah, yeah. The super people think the cavernous Superdome was not loud for Jazz games, but you got to remember back then when the Jazz were here, the Jazz were one of the most well attended NBA teams at the time, and not just that, the Superdome set records in terms of attendance for games, and we were at quite a few of those, and the Superdome was loud with the Jazz and Maravich. It was an incredible time to grow up in New Orleans with sports. It just was. Archie Manning becoming a Saint. Okay, again Tulane LSU with their rivalry. You look at it, again the city getting an NBA franchise and Pistol Pete Maravich becoming the face of the franchise. It was an incredible time. It really was.
1: Oh yeah. Well, I referred to Archie Manning's game against the Rams when he scored the touchdown at the end of the game.
0: Yeah. Yep.
1: I still remember how loud that was. I still remember. I was sitting there with my parents, and it was just an unbelievable feeling. And I remember Jerry Romig, after that play and the dust had settled and it got quiet, Jerry Romig said, "Join us next week as the undefeated New Orleans Saints take on the San Francisco 49ers.
0: Yep. And there wasn't that didn't happen too often when you said undefeated in the Saints, right?
1: I think that was the first time he was able to say that.
0: Right.
1: And I'll never forget that.
0: When you want to talk, we mentioned the 70s with LSU and Tulane. 72, it was 9-3. LSU with that last minute win over Tulane. 73 was Tulane's first win in 25 years. That was 14-0. The following year was also a close game, 24-22 in Baton Rouge in Tiger Stadium. LSU over Tulane, and then the following season, 75, it was a blowout, 42-6. Got a little close the next 2 years, 76-77, 17-7, then 20-17. And then of course, really Tulane started to really kind of when you look at the game in 82, that was 31-28 Tulane, but the year before you look at you just look at the rivalry there again, it was really great for the people of New Orleans, but again also I thought it was at that time people around the state were involved in the robberies as well. They didn't like Tulane, and it was an LSU Tulane rivalry that again most people were tuned into if you were from New Orleans or from Louisiana.
1: Yeah, I mean, just unbelievable games. And I remember you talk about the 74 game. That was an incredibly disappointing season for Tulane because they were rolling. They were, I think, in the top 10, if not maybe the top 12, undefeated. And then Steve Holy gets hurt.
0: Right.
1: And the season went south after that. And they almost salvaged it by beating LSU. But and then Benny Ellender at the next year in 75, you know, he lost everybody. They had some guy named Buddy Gilbert as the quarterback. And sure, he's a great guy, but, you know, he wasn't Steve Holy or Terry Looney for that matter. But
0: right.
1: And then, you know, Ellender gets fired. I thought he got a raw deal. I thought he built a good Tulane program. He took over from Pittman, kept it going. And I guess he took over from Pittman. And I thought he deserved a chance looking back. But they made a good hire with Larry Smith. So it's just it's fun talking about those days in Tulane more from the 70s because it was such a huge part of our childhood.
0: No doubt. Again, now the last game played between the two schools was October 31st, 2009. LSU won 42-0. Nothing. LSU's won 18 straight. As I mentioned, the last Tulane victory was in 82. Yeah. That was the 31-28 game. That's the Reginelli game. And of course, the largest victory, 62-0 in 1958 for LSU. So this was a lot of people don't realize it again, how big of a rival this was. But as I mentioned, this they can't stop with football, in my opinion. LSU and Tulane have to start playing basketball on an annual basis, baseball on an annual basis, the women's teams, etc. And also that you know, with now the University of New Orleans now becoming LSU New Orleans, they should be on the LSU schedule as well.
1: Big E, correct me if I'm wrong. Was the Reggie Reginelli game the last time Tulane beat LSU?
0: Yep, it was 1982.
1: Yeah. Fourth down. Yeah, that was an unbelievable game. Saw that at the Tulane gym on Close.
0: Oh, you saw it at the gym? Yeah, I was there with a bunch of our friends, and of course, in the middle of brawls all throughout Tiger Stadium that night. And that was the year that LSU was going to the Orange Bowl, if I'm not mistaken.
1: That's the year they were going to Orange Bowl with it.
0: Yep.
1: Alan Risha and all those guys, Eric Martin.
0: A lot of LSU fans had brought oranges to the game and were throwing them on the field. But, I mean, it was a wet, sloppy night, and Reginelli just went wild.
1: Yeah. It was unbelievable. That was a great
0: absolutely
1: game. That's the last time.
0: That's the last time that Tulane beat LSU.
1: It can't. Yeah.
0: You know?
1: It gave them a scare, and what was it, when LSU won, that was at 07 at the Dome when LSU won the championship with under Miles. I think that Tulane played them pretty close for three quarters, but that was the last time they came close to beating them.
0: Well, it's a different era for Tulane. Tulane is an outstanding program now. Between what Willie Fritz has done to get this program back on track, to Lane Kiffin. Now again, when you talk about this rivalry now with Lane Kiffin here versus Will Hall, it's going to be interesting to see what happens there. You know Summerall again was a guy that he was one of the ones that really pushed for the renewal of this rivalry. I mean, we talked about it last year when he brought it up. He was the guy that pushed for it. Maybe that's the push that was needed to get the rivalry started. But you know, Tulane is now a program that we believe under Will Hall will continue to be one of the top teams in the American. And you know, who knows what will happen by 2030? But again, we hope that they will still continue to be competitive. Both programs. Look, LSU is going to have a lot of money. We don't know what's going to happen between now and 2030 in terms of what the NCAA will look like when it comes to football. Will there be the 5-for-5 rule? Will there only be one transfer for players? Will that curtail again the unlimited transfers we're seeing now? Will NIL money? Will there be a system now in place instead of the Wild Wild West? And will there be an opportunity for again the group of five? We're soon to be now the group of six teams to be able to compete with again the Power Four teams going forward. that is up in the air. But it, no matter what, I think it's great when LSU plays local teams instead of, again, playing the Clemsons and the Florida States and those teams to open up the season.
1: You know, it's funny, the last few seasons with LSU under Brian Kelly, especially last season, Tulane kind of passed LSU up as far as, maybe the best program in the state, at least for one or two seasons. You know, Tulane winning a Cotton Bowl, and then LSU comes back the next year and loses to the team Tulane just beat in the Cotton Bowl, USC. And I think they were feeling themselves pretty good, thinking Brian Kelly was going to be with LSU for the next couple of years when they wanted LSU so badly. Now with now that they have Lane Kiffin, they may change their mind on that. But speaking of that, did you see Brian Kelly is hanging out with Notre Dame now, pumping them up?
0: Yeah, yeah.
1: Their praises,
0: yep.
1: Tell him how much he loves them.
0: Yeah, and you still know, got his season tickets that he's talking about. No doubt about that.
1: You know, looking at that, he left his heart in South Bend when he came. Thinking back on that, when he came to South Bend, you know, he came to Baton Rouge. He said no. He told LSU no. And then they came back with a Godfather offer, an offer that he couldn't refuse, so he took it. And looking back and seeing what he's doing now, I think that probably had a lot to do with, you know, he never really felt enthusiastic. You know, you never really got that coaches, I'm pumped up to coach this team feeling from him. And now that he's free, he can go back to his ex, Notre Dame, and everybody that hated him when he left, they all love him now. They all love him again.
0: I'll say this, Mike. The biggest thing with Brian Kelly when he came to LSU was it was a quick change in the face of college athletics with the introduction of NIL, unlimited transfer, and again being an old school coach, it was hard for him to be able to change the ways that he had built a program throughout his career, and he was slow to get on board. And that hurt LSU. That hurt Brian Kelly. And, of course, when you're at LSU and the expectations are national championships, you can't have hiccups like that. Now, again, they turn to a guy in Lane Kiffin who has, again, been a portal king, understands, again, how to deal with the NIL era, has embraced it more than anybody else, in my opinion. And then also you look at a situation where he's also a coach that in the past has been able to get his teams to gel very, very quickly. When you got the turnover of his teams now, 40-plus players, again, that are through the transfer portal, that's going to be needed and necessary. But you got these guys are total opposites in a lot of cases. You got Kiffin, who's embraced the portal, embraced NIL, has changed with the times. Kelly had to be pushed to change with the times. And even then, again, it was tough him to do it. And then by the time he did it, it was too late.
1: Yeah, it was too late. By the time he realized it, he was getting beat at Vanderbilt and getting humiliated at home against Texas A&M, and that was it. When they lost to Vandy, and then they came home and lost to A&M the way they did, that was it. It was over. And everybody was ready for it to be over, including me, and I was one of his biggest fans when they hired him.
0: And I think he was ready for it to be over, too. He may not admit it, but he just felt like he was a fish out of water here in Louisiana. It just didn't work for him. You know, from the fake accent when he first got to LSU to, again, how things were going, you know, well, all the things that we talked about off the field, the golf games, not being attentive in the off season, not really being out there recruiting as he should have. It just wasn't a good fit. And look, right now, hopefully Lane Kiffin is a fit. Anybody will be a fit if you can win, right? Look, he's done all the right things. Lane Kiffin bringing in Ed Ogeron, what he's done in terms of, again, keeping Blake Baker on his staff. I think he's pushed all the right buttons so far. Now we'll see again what happens on the field in 50 days from now when they open up against Clemson. Mike, hang in there. I've got to grab a break here.
1: Yeah,
0: you are listening to Inside New Orleans. I'm your host, Eric Asher, on 106.7 The Ticket. Don't forget, coming up after this program is Ticket Tonight with Jude Young. Brett Martell, the Associated Press, will be his guest. That'll be followed by the Deke Show, 7 to 8, Deke Bellavia Show, right here on The Ticket. We'll be right back after these messages. Stay tuned.
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0: for the three tailgaters each and every Saturday from 10 a.m. until noon. Mike Vazan rejoins on the program, Vazan on Sports, Vazan on Football. Mike, Burt Jones is going to have his number 7 jersey retired on November 14th for Texas and Tiger Stadium. He will join Billy Cannon, his number 20, Jerry Stovall, his number 21, Tommy Casanova, his number 37, and Charles Alexander, his number 4, as the LSU football jerseys have been retired. Now, all but number 20 are still available to be worn, okay? Number 7 is still going to be worn by the player that exudes elite game-breaking and playmaking abilities and local pride. So that number 7 will still be a designated jersey number. But this is long overdue. Burt Jones, one of the greatest players in the history of LSU. I just got finished watching about 2 weeks ago the LSU Ole Miss game, 1970, the first nationally televised game in the history of Tiger Stadium. LSU beat Ole Miss 61-17, and Burt Jones at that time was splitting time with Buddy Lee, who was the senior quarterback for LSU, and of course he went on 71-72 to have a great career at LSU. Ended up being the first round pick for the Baltimore Colts. If I'm not mistaken, they used the New Orleans Saints first round pick to be able to draft Burt Jones, and of course the rest is history with Burt Jones as a Baltimore Colt as well.
1: For Billy Newsom.
0: Yes, for Billy Newsom. don't get me started. But there are a lot of people back then. Again, what the debate was back when Archie was drafted in 71, and then when Jones came back, it was in 72, right? Or 72 or 73. You know, having Jones and Manning on the same team, that was never going to happen. But of course, it was moot because they traded that first round pick. First overall to Baltimore for getting a defensive lineman by the name of Billy Newsom, who again in New Orleans for us he wasn't a bad player, but he wasn't Burt Jones, and you gave away the first overall pick in the draft.
1: Well, I mean, I had to go research it, but I agree. I mean, you're not going to pick Burt Jones when you just drafted Archie Manning the year before, but I believe. Other fans may not remember Chuck Foreman, who was a great running back with the Minnesota Vikings. He was available. I feel like Dan Dierdorf was available. I know there's some potential, close to Hall of Fame, if not Hall of Fame players, who are available at the second round. Could you imagine drafting Dan Dierdorf after you drafted Archie Manning the year before?
0: You mean actually have somebody could block for him?
1: Yeah, exactly. You're not going to draft Burt Jones, obviously, but you're going to trade away Billy Newsom, who was an okay, average, good NFL defensive end by the time I got to the Saints.
0: Right. That was the history of the New Orleans Saints back then. That was their history. That's what they did every single year. But with only a few minutes left, your thoughts on Burt Jones?
1: Oh, great, great LSU player. I guess he's a Louisiana Hall of Famer. So, yeah, go ahead and retire his number. LSU, he was a little bit miffed at LSU for a long time because of the way Charlie McClendon used him.
0: Right.
1: Sharing time with Paul Lyons at quarterback.
0: Right.
1: It's like, what are we doing here? And, you know, old Charlie Mack, man, people love to hate him and hated to love him because he was kind of like the Les Miles of his time.
0: Mm-hmm.
1: Where he was a great recruiter, great guy, but just the way he used that two quarterback system was infuriating. But good for him, great NFL player, great Louisiana guy from Ruston, the Ruston Rifle. So,
0: yep, outstanding college collegian as well. I mean, it really was an outstanding quarterback. I mean, he had one of the strongest arms at that time I'd ever seen in college football.
1: Oh, no doubt about it.
0: You know, I think there was a myth or, again, a story out there, again, that when he'd warm up at Tiger Stadium, he'd warm up on one end of the end zone and he'd throw it to the other end zone, okay? Now, again, how true that is, not sure, but, I mean, he had a strong arm.
1: You remember the Notre Dame game when they lost 3-0 the last play of the game. He threw the ball 80 yards in the air.
0: Yep, yeah.
1: And barely missed a completion. I guess it was to Andy Hamilton, but I can't
0: Andy Hamilton,
1: it,
0: yep.
1: So, his arm was unbelievable. And, he landed with a great organization with the Colts. He had Roger Carr, Lydell Mitchell. And they had really good defenses. So I think Ted Marchibroda was that coach, if I'm
0: he
1: not
0: was.
1: Mistaken.
0: He was. He was. Yep.
1: Yeah. And guess who was an assistant on that team? Bill Belichick.
0: No kidding. Did not. Now again, that's one I did not know.
1: That's where he cut his teeth as an assistant.
0: Did not know. Got about 3 minutes left. Alvin Kamara and the Saints have reached an agreement on a restructured contract. He'll be a Saint in this upcoming season. $6 million with a chance to make up to $8.5 million with incentives. Your thoughts on Kamara staying in the fold?
1: No, it makes sense. I mean, come on. We've been talking about this. Who are you going to find as good as Kamara to do what you want him to do out there on the free market? Nobody. So even if you don't have sentimental ties to him, which I do, you know, he's an all-time Saint player, in my opinion, and a lot of people. You sign him for this one last time. Let him and Cam Jordan have one last run, and see what happens. But I still think he's got gas in the tank, Eric. I mean, I wouldn't be saying this if I didn't think he had a little gas in the tank. And I think he's got talent in the backfield that he doesn't have to be the guy carrying the load. So and he got speed at wide receiver. They got talent at tight end. So, you know, the Saints' offense is going to be more diverse and not so heavily reliant on him running between the tackles, which he never could do on a consistent basis.
0: Agreed.
1: So, physically. So, I think it's a smart move by the Saints.
0: To me, it's the only move they should have made. Now, whether Kamara was going to take the pay cut or not was up in the air. But with Neal and Estime and some of the other players that they have backing up A-Chain right now, you need a guy like Alvin Kamara. And look, I think they're going to be a dynamic backfield. And we used to get excited about Sean Payton and his ability to be that mad genius on offense. I'm looking for that out of Kellen Moore this year. Okay, he's had a year to put his system in. Now at this point, he should be able to expand that, and I can't wait to see what he can do with those two guys in the backfield, A-Chain and Kamara.
1: And I agree, and couple that with the tight end and the wide receiver position, all of which have been upgraded. You know, either through a free agency or the draft. So,
0: no doubt.
1: Like I said, I haven't looked forward to a season, to a same season as much as since Breeze and Peyton were quarterback.
0: I think everybody's feeling the same way with Chuck giving folks a hope that they found their franchise quarterback. But also, based on what we saw last year, how this team played toward the end of the season, and again, more year two, and look, Staley, I'm excited about seeing him in his second year with this defense and what he can do there as well.
1: I agree. Chuck's doing all the right things. I mean,
0: yep.
1: He's staying and doing all the right things. He's acting like a leader. He's training Drew Brees, you know, the GOAT for the Saints players of all time. And he's staying and doing all the right things. But you know how it is, Big E. Like, film. They got the film on him. So we're going to see how it happens. Because remember Aaron Brooks. Everybody loved Aaron Brooks after his rookie year. And then they studied the film on him, and that was it. So,
0: well, that and the injury, where he was never the same after the injury as well. Mike, thanks for the time, bud.
1: McCarthy too.
0: Yeah, that's another point, no doubt. We appreciate you jumping on the program every Friday. Tell the folks how they can follow you on social media. Check out all your great work.
1: Well, I appreciate you having me, man. Always fun. Fazan on Sports on Spotify, Fazan on Football on Google Blogspot, and at Michael Fazan on X.
0: That's Mike Fazan. I'm Eric Asher. You're listening to Inside New Orleans on 106.7 The Ticket. We'll be right back.
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16: I'm feeling lucky to have my college-age kids home with me for a few weeks this summer. And one of the things I know we're going to be talking about, AI. I've started to use it more often at the hospital to get fresh takes on patient problems that I'm trying to solve. And for my girls, well, I know that they are navigating college now with these new powerful tools. Something, frankly, that you and I couldn't have even imagined when we were in school. But while it may be tempting to outsource your studying and your work to these large language models, I beg you not to. And that's because AI chatbots tend to reproduce what researchers call weird viewpoints. That's an acronym: Western, Educated, Industrialized, Rich, and Democratic. Look, AI isn't going away, and admittedly, it can be a really powerful tool, but you don't want it doing your thinking for you. I'm Dr. Sanjay Gupta, helping you live a better life.
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15: 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Coming up in hour number two, Christopher Dotson will join us from Clutch Points talking Pels. We'll finish up with Glenn Gilbo of Tiger Rag at 5:35. I'm Eric Asher. 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

Orleans. It's time for the man who tells it like it is. You want opinions? He's got them. You want information? He's got it. You want a host who is New Orleans? You found him. Eric Adams.

0: 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I am Eric Asher. 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Saints, LSU, Tulane, Pelicans all on the docket. 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Set your DVR. You'll never miss the program. Check out Aaron Summers and Mario Jerez on the program this evening. I want to thank Mike Vazan for joining us in hour number one. Christopher Dotson of Clutch Points joining us in a few minutes to talk some Pelicans basketball. We'll finish up with Glenn Gilbo of Tiger Rag and Tiger Rag Radio. You can hear Glenn right here on the Ticket every Tuesday from 6 to 8 with Tiger Rag Radio. Of course, you can check out his book, Everything Matters in Baseball, The Skip Bertman Story, at your favorite bookstore. It's a great read for those that love baseball. Again, you just love a great read. And, of course, Glenn will be with us at 5:35 this afternoon. 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Well, today is a great day. LSU football announced 4 games that will be on their non-conference schedule in the near future. 2027, August 28th, Northwestern State will visit Baton Rouge and Tiger Stadium. August of 2028, it will be Louisiana Monroe on August the 26th. On September the 9th, it'll be Southern. And then in 2030, August 31st, the battle for the rag is back. Tulane will visit Tiger Stadium to take on LSU, a rivalry that started back in 1893. LSU, their record versus Tulane, 69-22-7. But again, the rivalry is back. I've talked about this program for a long time, getting LSU and Tulane back together on playing on all sports. As I've said before, that needs to be expanded to all state schools, including the LSU New Orleans, especially now being part of the LSU system once again. LSU, again, should be doing everything they can to be able to prop that university up. Playing them in baseball, basketball, women's sports, it should be a must. But again, a lot of us who saw the Tulane-LSU rivalry, were part of it, grew up with it, excited to see LSU and Tulane back on the gridiron playing once again. August 31st, 2030, the rivalry is renewed. So that's exciting news, again, for LSU, Tulane, and all the state schools, because look, there are a lot of kids that would love to have played for LSU or play in Tiger Stadium, and they will never get a chance. It's like the kids that get a chance to play in the Superdome, whether they're the high school championships or maybe some of the local teams that can play their local high schools. You know, they remember that for the rest of their lives, right? Having an opportunity to play in the Superdome. The same can be said for playing in Tiger Stadium for someone that grew up in Louisiana, maybe wanted to play for LSU, even if they didn't want to play for LSU, to be in that atmosphere. So now, again, kids from Northwestern, Louisiana Monroe, Southern, and Tulane will have that opportunity to play in Tiger Stadium one of the greatest stadiums in the history of, again, sports. The same thing like the Dome. The Dome is an iconic stadium that we've seen a lot of high school high school players playing, especially if you have an opportunity to get into the championships, and that's something you take with you for the rest of your life. So that is great. The opportunity for the fans now to get excited about their school going and playing LSU in Tiger Stadium, that's a plus. And then the money stays in Louisiana. Instead of sending that money out, again, to a school that is outside of Louisiana, that is one of those, again, pay-for-play type games that we're seeing with these games, the money stays in Louisiana. It stays within those programs and helps those programs build their programs going forward. It is a win-win-win. And of course, nobody wants to see LSU taking on the Clemsons and the Florida States and the USCs to open up the season anymore. It was marquee for a while there, but again, when you have a long losing streak and it really hurts you because you have the gauntlet that is the SEC that you have to go through every year. I mean, we went through it this week, right? What LSU's schedule is, where they have to go, who they have to play, and that's on top of Clemson. Almost every team on their schedule this year is ranked or will be ranked in the preseason polls. Man, that's tough on a team. And then going to those venues in the SEC, which again are rabid and very, very difficult to win in, man, you don't need to be playing these games against top teams just to open up the season to be on national TV. Yes, you are putting your brand out there, and that's a good thing. But at the end of the day, your brand will be a much more seen by sports fans and really the casual sports fan if you make it to the playoffs, and that's the goal. The playoffs and national championships, not again playing a Clemson or Florida State or USC game one. I love this. Remember, traditionally the LSU Tulane game was the final game of the season. Now again, I've always politicked for it to be the first game of the season on the schedule for both. And I hope that's something that both these athletic directors and presidents can come together and bring back that rivalry on a year-in, year-out basis, not just once every 4 years or so. With that said, let's shift gears and let's talk a little Pelicans. He does an incredible job covering the New Orleans Pelicans and the Memphis Grizzlies for clutch points. Okay, then. We're still trying to get in touch with Christopher Dotson, so again, we'll try to get in touch with him. Before we do that, let me give you a... let me give you an update on our good friends over at Burkhart. Doesn't matter where you live within the sound of my voice, if you are looking for a Generac generator, and a lot of folks are, folks. 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They are the number one selling generator in the industry. 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All right. We'll catch up with Christopher Dotson hopefully before the end of the segment. If not, we'll move on to Glenn Gilbo at the bottom of the hour. Right now, still nothing going on with the Pelicans except the fact that they've re-signed DeAndre Jordan. As I mentioned earlier in the week, they have an opportunity at this point. Sadiq Bey is eligible for a four-year, $93 million contract. There's still been a lot of rumbling about Trey Murphy being traded. I still believe that he'll probably more than likely he'll be on this team when the season starts. I just don't think it's good business to be able to trade away your best player unless you're going to get again a lot in return. And it doesn't look like the Desmond Bane type trade is on the table for Trey Murphy. So why trade him at this point? He is your best player on your team right now. He is the best shooter on your team right now. Why would you get rid of your best player unless you're getting, a treasure trove of picks and players that can play for you now to be in a situation where you have a chance to win? Right now, the Pelicans are predicted, again, by Vegas. They have about a little bit over 29 wins, 29.3 wins. That will not get you into the play-in tournament, in my opinion. So I expect the Pelicans to try to do something. But the indications are right now they may run it back what they have. Nobody seems to be interested in Jordan Poole. We had Ali Cassell on our program yesterday. Ali still believes there might be a situation where, again, Jordan Poole may be able to be moved as we get closer to the season. When you look at the centers out there right now, who's available, it's starting to become slim pickings, which means, again, there will have to be a trade to try to bring a starting center in here. Unless they truly believe, okay, that Eve Mesia has taken the next step, that he could be a starting center in the NBA. Look, there was a vast improvement in Mesia last year. That's why, again, a lot of us, when the Knicks came calling and other teams came calling for Misi, trying to pick him up for a late first-round pick, that a lot of us were against it. I still think, again, there's a tremendous upside for him. Again, he's still in his infant stages of his growth as a player, only been playing basketball since 2020. But the question is he there yet? The only other alternative would be Carlo Mackovich, who I think is more of a power forward than a center, but he's got an incredible athleticism. But what they lacked last year was, again, that physical presence in the middle. They were one of the worst rebounding teams in the NBA. They were a donut in the middle when it came to defense, and I don't know how that gets better with Derek Queen and also Zion Williamson on the floor together. When you look at Derek Queen, one thing we've seen now is, in the offseason, it looks like he's knocked the baby fat off, but that's one part of what he has to do in the offseason. He's also got to learn to be a better defensive player, and that's energy, effort, and also understanding, again, you know, how to play defense in the NBA. Hopefully we will see a big step for him in year two. It's needed and necessary. But to me, he's not your traditional center. He's going to be a guy that's going to be playing out on the top of the key. He's going to be almost a point center for you. You still need somebody that has some physicality that can command the paint for you. Block shots, but also be physical enough to go up against the bigger centers in the NBA. One thing we know about the Southwest Division, again, they've got big centers, and they've gotten even bigger after this draft. So the Pelicans have to, again, follow suit somehow to be able to keep up with San Antonio, Oklahoma City, etc. And right now, they don't have anyone in the middle that can do that. Excited to be about DeJounte Murray coming back. I've said it before and I'll say it again. To me, I think the Pelicans will be better with DeJounte Murray on this roster this season. $32 million contract, 32.7, $30 million player option for next season. I'm not worried about next season at this point. Get him on the court, see how he performs, see if he can be the leader on the floor that he was imported to be when David Griffin traded for him and gave up a lot, okay, including Dyson Daniels, who again is one of the better defensive guards in the NBA. If he can be that floor general and also be a mentor to Jeremiah Fears, to me, that is his job one this upcoming season. Now, he may be a guy that by the time you get to the trading deadline, with him having a player option left on his contract, and more than likely he will opt out next year to try to get a longer-term deal. He may be a situation where he could be a guy that, you could get draft picks or players for that can help you in the future, especially if you're not going to be in line to get into the play-in tournament going forward. To me, this team is better off with DeJounte Murray to start the season than not. The other thing that, again, has to happen for the New Orleans Pelicans is Zion Williamson. I mean, we've talked about it over and over again. Zion, according to his trainer, according to those insiders that have been around him all summer, I've been talking about his workouts. We saw videos of him working out in Las Vegas, still pictures as well. Again, his body, the transformation is still the same. He's kept the weight off, but now it's about expanding your game. Zion has been a one-trick pony since he left Duke. He can dunk, he can get to the rim, and most players in the NBA cannot stop him getting to the rim. But sooner or later, there's a collapsing of teams are feeling out how to play him, collapsing on him in the paint, and having to go up against two players, and he's not getting the calls from the officials. You have to develop a mid-range game. Now, supposedly he has that mid-range game, but he has been gun shy in terms of letting that game loose. I've never heard of an NBA player that again is fearful of shooting the basketball. I mean, that's a first for me. So for Zion, he's got to, in order for again him to progress as a pro, as I've said since he was drafted out of Duke 8 years ago, the offseason has to be a time where again he expands his game. And ultimately, he has not done that in every single offseason up till now. The hope is he's done that, that we will see a Zion Williamson that can be a three-level scorer. I'm going to say right now, I don't need him to be a three-level scorer. I don't need Zion Williamson shooting threes, just like I don't need Herb Jones shooting threes. All I need Zion Williamson to do is get to the paint, score, but also have just that little mid-range jumper where he could pull up and knock down a shot. That will make him almost unstoppable. As far as Herb Jones goes, he may be the guy that ultimately you have to trade to be able to get that center. I would not like to see him go. He is your best defensive player on a team now that again the trademark of that team under Mosley is going to be again a defensive minded team. But you got to give up something to get something, folks. Nobody's giving you anything for Jordan Poole. I don't think they want to come off Trey Murphy. They're definitely not trading Zion Williamson. They're not giving up Queen or Fears. They don't want to give up Misi. So what do you have at that point? You don't have much. Nobody's giving you anything for Jordan Hawkins, okay? McGowan's, Makovich at this point. So, again, at that point, you probably, again, Herb Jones is probably the only way you can get better in terms of going out there and getting a legitimate center. And you cannot go into the season without having a legitimate center on this roster, in my opinion. If they try to piecemeal this with Queen and Eve Misi and Makovich and maybe DeAndre Jordan getting on the roster, I don't think we're going to see anything different than we saw last year in terms of his ability to be able to protect the paint and also rebound the basketball. You've got to get a legit center in here, and that's got to be job one. Shooting is the other part of it. And look, I don't have much faith in Jordan Poole, to be honest with you, but I'll say this. If Jordan Poole understands that this is the last year of his $34 million deal, there was probably not, again, a big deal in his future going forward. And again, when you look at, again, how he has left, again, Golden State, Washington, and now here in New Orleans, you know, how many teams are going to want to take a flyer on Jordan Poole in free agency next season? So to me, Jordan Poole is a guy at this point that is on the clock. He has to make sure that he has a great season with the Pelicans so that he can get that next contract. So maybe, just maybe, he's a guy that conforms. Maybe, just maybe, he's a guy that Mosley can get to, and we can see what he was at Golden State when he merited that long-term deal as he ends it here in New Orleans. So far, he's been a bust. He's been an albatross on the neck of this team with his contract, his inability to be able to assimilate into the locker room. Also, again, to be a force on the floor as well. He is the guy, the one guy that is holding this team back right now. And if somehow, some way, Jordan Poole can be a guy that can give the Pelicans outside scoring, and also again. And just a semblance of defense that will maybe help them in terms of, again, the scoring. But, ladies and gentlemen, they do not have the five. They do not have the big on this roster they're going to need to be able to compete in the Southwest and the West. And somehow, some way, they're going to have to trade players to be able to try to get that done. We'll see how that works out. You look at this roster right now, I would be very, very afraid to go back and run this back with the current roster as is, okay, without the upgrades. And I'm not talking about Jerron Pierre Jr., who's going to be the face of the squadron, okay? You're talking about, again, a legitimate center that could come into New Orleans, anchor the middle for them, and really, again, be that defensive stalwart for them as well that Mosey's going to be needing up for again, this upcoming season. All right, you're listening to Inside New Orleans. I'm your host, Eric Asher. We're going to take a break here. When we come back, we're going to be joined by Glenn Gilbo of Tiger Rag, Tiger Rag Radio. Don't forget, following this program, Jude Young has his show, Ticket Tonight. Brett Martell, the Associated Press, will be his guest. That'll be followed by the Deke Show. Deke Bellavia back on the radio right here on 106.7 The Ticket. That is 7 to 8. Deke starts your morning off right here on The Ticket on Saturdays from 8 to 10. And then it leads right into the longest-running sports radio show in New Orleans. That is the Three Tailgaters. Ken Trahan, Roe Brown, have you from 10 to noon each and every Saturday. It is a New Orleans tradition. Remember, if you're looking for live and local, you're looking for, again, local sports, 106.7 The Ticket has you covered. 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That's 106.7 The Ticket. We'll be right back.
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5: Not all screen time is created equal, and a new study out of Sweden is helping us understand this even better. So researchers followed more than 20,000 people over nearly two decades and determined that passive screen time, like sitting on the couch and watching television, raise someone's risk of dementia. But if they did something active, like reading, puzzles, or interacting with other people, this same group of people saw their risk of dementia drop. Just like you gotta put the work in to keep your body in shape as you age, you basically have to do the same thing with your brain. A couple things I have found to help: working to learn something new every day, whatever it might be, challenging yourself in some way every day, and really importantly, staying socially active. Some days, that means meeting friends in person. Other days, maybe an email, a text, or a phone call. Just stay engaged. I'm Dr. Sanjay Gupta, helping you live a better life.
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4: Welcome back to Inside New Orleans. Eric Asher with you until 6. Ticket Tonight with Jude Young follows this program. That'll be followed by the Deke Show right here on 106.7 The Ticket. My buddy texted me in the break. He said, you had to get the Pelican segment in, huh? Always teasing me again. I'm the only show, only local show host in the city that's talking Pelicans every day. And look, we got an NFL team. We got an NBA team. And this is a sports show. And I'm going to talk about the Pelicans and the Saints almost every day. Again, as long as there's something viable to talk about. And especially, again, with the offseason. Going the way the Pelicans going for the Pelicans, they again, as I said 2 days ago, pressure is needed on that organization to get them rolling. So hopefully, again, we will see Joe Dumars make a deal, but make a deal that works for the Pelicans, and not as an embarrassment again to the organization, as we saw as he opened up his reign here in New Orleans, where almost every deal was blown up in his face. So we'll see how it plays out. But yes, I'm talking Pelicans almost every day right here on Inside New Orleans. Unfortunately, Christopher Dotson could not join us. We'll pick it up with him another time. All right, my good friend Glenn Gilbo joins us on the program from Tiger Rag, Tiger Rag Radio. He's got an incredible book, and if you have not read it by now, you are really missing out. Everything Matters in Baseball, the Skip Bertman story, is again, at your favorite bookstore. 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
5: Hello, Eric.
4: How are you, bud?
5: Hey, I want to, my hat's off to you for continuing to talk Pelicans. I'm not a Pelicans fan, but the thing is, I bet you the Pelicans organization, they would rather nobody be talking about them so they can just continue on being one of the worst NBA franchises ever. You know, they don't want a lot of attention so they can just continue to be average to below average. You know, if the Saints were as bad as them, you know, people would be going nuts. They don't
4: yes.
5: get that kind of pressure. So that's why it's great that you continue to do that, even if there isn't a lot of interest. You know, they're kind of enjoying the apathy, if you will. I've seen other programs.
4: I agree. And I talked about it earlier this week. You know, not everybody's cup of tea as a talk show host. I'm brutal. I'm honest. Okay. And yes, I put pressure on the organizations like I put pressure on politicians when I was talking politics. And there's an organization in sports in this state right now that needs pressure put on them. It's the New Orleans Pelicans.
5: Exactly. And you know, the apathy around it, all those people would come out of the woodwork if the team moved. You know, because even if they're bad, and they are most of the time, it's good to have an NBA team in the city. It helps the city, and if anything, you can watch the other team. You know, when the stars
4: right.
5: come into play. And I remember when the Jazz were here. You know, I was a big mm-hmm. Jazz fan, but they had
4: sure.
5: a lot of lean seasons.
4: Mm-hmm.
5: In fact, they never had a winning season.
4: Right.
5: But, you know, it was still cool to go to the games because you could see the other players on the other teams that you'd been watching on TV all these years,
4: mm-hmm.
5: you know. So, and it's just something going on, and it's a long season, so it keeps up the activity in the city. So, you know,
4: yes.
5: I like the fact that they have an NBA team, even though I'm not a big fan.
4: Well, and not just that, Glenn. For us right now, where New Orleans is in 2026, if we lose our teams, we're not getting them back.

0: Tell you what, I was looking through the book the other day again because there's just so many great stories in the book. Everything matters in baseball, and I'll say it again, folks. You're going on a beach trip. You're going on vacation. You're going to be on the plane. You're going to be in an airport. Maybe just looking for something to read, and again on a lazy Sunday afternoon. Everything matters in baseball. The Skip Bourbon story is a fantastic book. Tell us all about it, Glenn, and how folks can get it.
1: You know, it's amazing. There's a section of that book toward the end that lists all the major league players that Skip put in from LSU, that he put it in the majors, like, and it really started exploding right as his career was ending. I think in like 2000 or 2001, he had more than 20 of his players in the majors, and right now there's more than that in the majors. So Jay's just really kept that going, and you know, tonight, of course, Tommy White makes his debut in the majors. Yeah. He was drafted in 24, and he had to really go through the wars there in the minors to get here. And he's in the majors, so that's going to be cool. He's playing for the Athletics, who play in Sacramento, and at a minor league park until the Vegas park is done. And they're playing they're hosting Washington Nationals with Dylan Cruz. And Gage Jump is the starting pitcher for the A's, so that's pretty cool. But yeah. So Jay's kind of carrying on that major league thing, like mm-hmm. Paul Maneri did as well. But yeah, it's a fun book, and it's still timely because there's a lot in there about Omaha, and I think mm-hmm. I said it last year and I was wrong, but I do think LSU's going to be back in Omaha this year, next season. I mean,
0: yeah. And Omaha's hoping LSU's back there as well.
1: Oh yeah,
0: you know, no doubt about that.
1: He did a great job in the portal, and mm-hmm. you know, they really didn't get hit hard by the draft because the players told the teams that they wanted this much money, and the teams weren't ready to do that. So a lot of guys like Santarelli got drafted later than they would have been. So he's going to keep most of that class. And there's some good players in that class, so they should be pretty good.
0: And the portal as well, from what we understand, there's some good players there.
1: Right.
0: The big story today, well, first of all, Glenn, how can folks get the book before we move on?
1: Yeah, the best place to get the book is skipbertman.net. Go right to Skip's website, and you can get the book. And there's even ways to purchase books with his autograph on them, which costs a little bit more. Because
0: yeah.
1: the Skip, that's gold, man, that Skip autograph. And then you can also get it at Barnes & Noble, bookstores, Amazon.com, and AcadianBooks.com.
0: I got mine autographed by Glenn Gilbo.
1: All right, man. That'll get you a couple dollars.
0: There you go. All right, the big news today, and of course, you being a native New Orleanian, Tulane LSU back on the schedule, 2030, August 31st. In addition, Northwestern State, Louisiana Monroe, they'll be playing Southern again. But the big one, the Battle for the Rag, is back. I'm excited about it. Anybody, again, that grew up in the time that we grew up, Glenn, has got to be excited about it. Are you excited about it?
1: Well, you know, Tulane is one of those schools that's really done well with the portal. I mean, that program has improved since the portal started. I mean, that's a winning program. That it's a launching pad for coaches, so yeah, that's a more interesting game than some of the last entries in that series. It's amazing. It's been 2009 since Tulane's been in Tiger Stadium, but yeah, you know, I mean, LSU's playing McNeese and Louisiana Tech. You know, they got no business not playing Tulane in Tiger Stadium more than that, so that's pretty good.
0: I've politicked forward on this program. We're going back to, again, we started 24 years ago, right? I mean, you start talking about, again, playing in every single sport. I have always thought that it's, you know, playing Tulane at the end of the season like it used to be is again, it's a non-starter now. But to play Tulane at the beginning of the season and maybe try to renew that rivalry, I think would be beautiful. But at the very least, playing Louisiana schools, keeping the money in Louisiana is a good thing for all those schools.
1: Oh, I think so. And you know, LSU really shouldn't be playing Clemson, a non-conference team like that anymore, because you got 9 SEC games. You know, the movement now is, you know, the league is so tough, or the schedule is so tough with 9 games, and LSU's got 5 road games this year in the SEC. they don't need to be playing.

0: another team like Clemson, although Clemson's probably not a great team this year, but that type of program you don't need to play. I think it would be better, you know, to play a team like Tulane early in the season. But, you know, I don't think, you know, I would like to see LSU play Tulane in the Superdome every now and then, but I don't think that's going to happen. You know, that's kind of changed, too. I think they used to have a 1-for-3 deal, but, you know, that's probably going away, too, because, I mean, you look at it's just changed because of the schedule in the playoffs. I mean, you look at LSU's schedule this year, man. I mean, Ole Miss is going to be good. Texas A&M is right after Ole Miss.
1: Yes.
0: And then they have Texas and Alabama back-to-back. Mm-hmm. Yeah, that's at home, but that's still two teams back-to-back. That's pretty difficult. You know, Tennessee's not the greatest, but they got to go on the road there late in the season. You know, I'm telling you, I wrote this week. LSU could be a really good team, and they could be off to a 2-2 start if they lose at Ole Miss, which is a definite possibility, and then come home and lose to a really good A&M team. I mean, let's say they lose two close games. They're 2-2, and then they, you know, they could probably still make the playoffs, but with just one more loss, because those would be quality losses. Like A&M and Ole Miss, in my book, if you just lose to one of them, it won't be bad, because that's a quality loss. If you lose two of them, it won't be bad with a third loss somewhere. Because, you know, the teams with three losses that haven't made it from the SEC, they had some bad losses. Like Lane lost to Kentucky and Florida back in 2024. You're not going to go with that. And then Alabama had a bad loss to Oklahoma when they didn't go in 24. But hopefully LSU splits those two games.
1: Well, to your point, I talked about it in a monologue earlier today. I mean, early this week, pardon me. Texas, Alabama, A&M, Ole Miss, Auburn, Tennessee, all projected to be top 25 teams in the preseason polls. There are some that believe that Clemson might be again toward the bottom of the preseason polls as well. But all those teams are ranked within their schedule. I mean, it is a murderous row. And then how the schedule sets up, you mentioned Ole Miss and A&M back-to-back, Alabama and Texas back-to-back, at Auburn, right? I mean, we go right down the line. It is not an easy schedule.
0: No, and you know, I don't think much of Auburn, but they do have a new coach, but you know, it wasn't so great at South Florida. But if they are good, that's a dangerous game at Auburn, you know. But LSU is probably as talented or more talented than just about every team on their schedule. But, you know, 60 of the players just got here. So you know, A&M is pretty talented though. But it's going to be interesting. I mean, I was doing something on Lane Kiffin's offense as a whole at Ole Miss today that's coming out in our season guide.
1: Okay.
0: And, you know, Ole Miss from 2021 to 25, they led the nation in explosive plays over that time with 905. That's passes of more than 20 yards completion and runs more than 10. And the next school is Oregon, and they're like 70 behind. And LSU over that span is like 38. They're like half of what Ole Miss had. So this guy really knows offense, and he's got a lot of weapons. Mm-hmm. So and they're going to be, and he's consistently run the ball well. So it's going to be fun to watch.
1: I would agree. Shift gears for a moment to, again, what was announced earlier this week. Burt Jones is number 7, is going to be retired. Obviously, players will still be able to wear that jersey. Your memories of Burt Jones and your thoughts on the retirement of his jersey.
0: Well, I just did a story this afternoon. Burt was on Jim Inkster's Talk Louisiana show that comes on every morning from 9 to 10. It's repeated at 9 p.m. on the NPR stations around the state, and he talks about how he frequently threw the ball 100 yards. It's amazing.
1: I mentioned that to Mike Vazan in the first segment. That was the folklore, right? I mean, when we were coming up, Burt Jones in one side of the end zone at Tiger Stadium throwing it to the other end zone. Talk about that.
0: Yeah, well, Jim Inkster has talked to teammates of Burt over the years that were eyewitnesses to it. His brother Ben, younger brother Ben, was a wide receiver He saw him do it. Al Coffey, who was a running back at the time, he saw him do it. Lumpkin, their kicker at the time, saw him do it. And I think Brad Davis as well. So and Bird talked about it pretty nonchalantly. He said he did it every time somebody bet him that he couldn't. He would go out to the stadium and do it. And then the story details what he said this morning. They had like an intramural contest among fraternities at Tiger Stadium while Bert was there. You know, this was like casual, you know, friends and stuff out in the stadium. Because I remember when I was a freshman at LSU in 79-80, we actually played in the stadium, just walked over there from the dorm. Right. In Hodges, well, they didn't lock the place.
1: Right.
0: They didn't lock
1: right.
0: the place.
1: They had a dorm in the stadium, right?
0: Yeah, right. You could go in the stadium and throw the ball around. So that's what Bert was doing. And he would chunk in 100. And actually, the one of the witnesses told Jim that at this intramural thing, he threw it from one goal line into the other end zone. And Bert said it was about 106 yards. Can you imagine?
1: That is crazy. But, again, you watch him at LSU. You watch his career at Baltimore. It is plausible, okay, that he could throw the ball that far.
0: And he said he knew of some players, his teammates at Baltimore, like he mentioned a wide receiver, mm-hmm. who could throw it 100 yards too. So there's no telling how many people could actually do that. But Bert definitely he could hum it. I remember watching mm-hmm. him with the Colts. They were so good on offense with Ted Marchibroda,
1: yes.
0: his offensive coordinator. They just had some bad breaks mm-hmm. and never got to the Super Bowl. You know, they would lose to Oakland or Pittsburgh, and he really got banged up throughout his career. But just a great, great quarterback.
1: Could have been a New Orleans Saint quarterback if they don't trade the pick for Billy Newsom.
0: Or they should have traded for something better than that.
1: That's for sure.
0: Billy Newsom, he was a decent player.
1: Right.
0: You know, they already had Archie.
1: Right.
0: His third year. So that's a perfect trade opportunity,
1: mm-hmm.
0: you know, for like the best offensive lineman or something. Mm-hmm. But, yeah, that goes down as one of the Saints' worst trades. But I remember that.
1: List
0: I remember when they played. Sorry, go ahead.
1: I said in a long list of bad trades.
0: But I was talking to Ben Jones today, and I remember watching Archie versus Bert's rookie year, 1973, in Memorial Stadium.
1: Yep.
0: The Colts won 14-10. That was the year the Saints ended up having a really great defense. Remember, they finished 5-9 and shut out mm-hmm. OJ.
1: No doubt. Glenn, I'm out of time. Thanks so much for joining us, man. Always love having you on the program to finish out a week. Tell the folks how they can follow you on social media. Check out all your great work.
0: Tiger. Sportbeat tweet on Twitter, TigerRag.com. The Bert Jones story is up there. Got a cool picture of him with Paul Manasseh giving him an award. That's a fun read. And also on Facebook, and we got a story on the offensive line coming out in the morning. And also a piece will be up shortly this evening on Lane Kiffin's history of offense at Ole Miss.
1: Beautiful. Thanks so much for the time. Talk to you again next week.
0: And why didn't Charlie Mack throw Bert Jones more?
1: I don't know. Who knows that? I'm out of time, though, Glenn. I agree. That's Glenn Gilbo. I'm Eric Asher. We'll be right back.
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17: A Better Life with Dr. Sanjay Gupta.
18: When we talk about how much exercise someone should get, current guidelines call for about 150 minutes of moderate intensity exercise or 75 minutes of vigorous intensity exercise every week. 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I'm Dr. Sanjay Gupta, helping you live a better life.
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1: All right, folks, that's it for me. I want to remind everybody, Looking for everything Madison baseball, the Skip Bertman story by Glenn Gilbo. 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I want to thank Mike Mazan, Christopher Dotson, and also Glenn Gilbo for joining us on the program. 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New Orleans, thanks so much for listening. Jude Young's up next with Ticket Tonight, followed by Deke Bellavia and The Deke Show. I'm Eric Ash. Have a fantastic weekend. I'll see you Monday straight up 4 o'clock.
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3: We gladly usher you into your weekend, and obviously this time of year, the weekend, the summer, chance to perhaps, like much of the sports world at this point, enjoy yourself, enjoy your family, maybe go somewhere. But there's still a lot going on, or about to be going on, both. And we're going to talk about that here, of course, on the program tonight. We have two fantastic guests. And we start with one who's been covering sports in the region for a long time with the Associated Press. Fantastic writer and a great guy, too. The one and only Brett Martell is with us tonight here on Ticket Tonight. And Brett, I think I can easily say that you resemble that remark. You don't mind with the work to come here once we get into football season, a little time to enjoy a chance for some R&R and family as well.
4: Yeah, absolutely. I'm almost getting.
3: Looks like we.
4: And then in the weeds. With the start of training camp, and then of course LSU camp ramps up soon after that, and I'll be doing a lot of back and forth between Baton Rouge and here, keeping track of the Lane Kiffin show and the second year of the Kellen Moore era.
3: Yeah, two really good storylines to follow, and we should get right into that with the Saints handling the last bit of their expected business, making a decision one way or the other. And it seemed pretty clear once we got to around the June 1st date, that's always so important in the fiscal calendar for the NFL, that it looked like it was going to be a chance for Alvin Kamara to play another season here in New Orleans, and they took care of what they needed to with the contract. And I think they've treated Alvin pretty fairly as he's about to turn 31. And, you know, a running back at his age on the downturn, plus the big investment in Travis Etienne Jr., giving him $6 million as a base salary, another chance for $2.5 million in incentives. That's the team being fair to Kamara, but also showing that the depth behind Etienne certainly isn't there, and it's worth taking the risk on the guy who's basically the best running back in franchise history.
4: Yeah, he's certainly the most dynamic. I mean, it might have been Darren Sproles briefly before him in terms of what he was able to do in the passing and running game, but, you know, Kamara, you know, is obviously a bigger guy and has been extraordinary as a, you know, even as when he had a few chances to return punts, he was even good at that. But, you know, really as a pass catcher out of the backfield and so forth. Now he's coming off, you know, the worst year of his career at age 30, available for 11 games. This was a career low. He had career lows in yards rushing and touchdowns rushing, career lows in yards receiving and touchdowns receiving. And so, yeah, when you sign a new starting running back and you have a guy that you don't know how, you know, that had availability problems the year before and had a huge drop in productivity, it's hard to justify, you know, paying the full value of the last year of his contract. I mean, that happens a lot in the NFL. If there were other teams telling the Saints, yeah, we'll pay him that, we'll take that, then they would have traded him. But apparently they were not. And so, and Alvin, I think, was more inclined to stay in Louisiana, all things being equal. And so he and his agent went ahead and got that deal done this week. And so you have a little bit more certainty now about, like you said, the backfield. And it could end up being a, you know, a good situation for Kamara. It sets him up for the best chance to have a bounce back year, because there's not so much pressure on him and he won't be overused.
3: Yeah, the overuse part is the concern for him at this juncture and the wear and tear that he's dealt with and how that affected him last year. So it's pretty clear, though, that Achan's going to be a workhorse here, and Kamara's going to be the guy to jump in and be able to spell him, but also provide some security, although the Saints are certainly hoping they're not going to need long-term fill-in as the main guy by Kamara. But when you just look at the other running backs and the importance that the Saints show and improving the entire offense, and especially being able to have a more consistent running game than we saw last year, it's really important to at least have a couple of proven options in the backfield, because as much excitement as there is around Tyler Shuck and what he's going to be able to do perhaps with more weapons, if they don't run the ball any better than they did last year, they're going to continue to struggle to put points on the board.
4: Yeah, and now I think one of the reasons they're more confident, you know, in their potential to run the ball is, you know, because they obviously made a big improvement, on the offensive line. And, you know, so, I mean, with David Edwards, you know, bringing him in from, Buffalo, and, they're hoping that, you know, and then of course they've been hoping for a while, but if Eric McCoy is healthy and has a decent year, if Cesar Ruiz has a bounce back year, and of course the young tackles on each side look really good. So maybe they'll be able to run the ball a little bit better just by virtue of having better play on the line of scrimmage. And if they can do that, it could be really fun to watch Achan and Kamara do some work out of the backfield.
3: Yeah, you know, they made the sure thing type of commitments, and that's really hard to say in the NFL because injuries can strike at any time. But if you have a healthy David Edwards, you have a healthy Travis Achan, the proof is in the pudding already in what they've been able to do. And it seemed that allowed them to take a little bit more of that risk with that top 10 pick. They're hoping not to pick there again after doing so 2 years in a row. But it seemed like Jordan Tyson, the value of wide receivers in the league has skyrocketed. You take a gamble on the best talent available at that position, but I don't know if that's going to make or break this offense, but it's really important that Tyson work out when you make that kind of investment, whereas Mickey Loomis era, what we've seen going with offensive linemen with high picks, he hasn't hit on all of them, but most of them have been at least good players. They have a higher floor. Tyson really doesn't bring that situation where he necessarily has a high floor because you don't know he can stay healthy. So that's where the risk, it seems, came in the offseason. Do you think that makes sense that the Saints went that way after being more sure-handed on the free agency side of things?
4: I don't know if it makes sense, but it does. I mean, what you're saying makes sense,
3: right?
4: But I don't know if that move on their part, I don't know how to describe it. It's there is some risk involved for sure. He also, though, does seem to have among the highest ceilings of all the receivers available, and I think that it's hard to know. You don't want to read too much into his lack of availability during the off-season workouts just because they were really trying to manage his health. I think that's the primary consideration, and trying to get him as healthy as possible in training camp. So it's maybe too early to read too much into that. And if their plan works, then it could be really interesting having guys like him and Chris Olave on the field at the same time, you know, along with a guy like Travis Etienne, and hopefully the line plays better. And you want to believe that, you know, your quarterback, your second year quarterback is going to make a jump, as quarterbacks who show a lot of potential usually do as they get more experience and a little older. But I have seen in the NFL, I mean, you really can't assume any kind of improvement year over year. You know, it's just sometimes guys take a step back, or they have unexpected struggles with injury, or who knows what in their personal life or off the field. So, you know, the NFL is weird, and I think that's why we see teams that are supposed to do well not do as well as anyone thinks, and then teams like the Patriots can win 4 games 2 seasons ago and then end up in the Super Bowl last year. It's kind of crazy in that regard. So, I mean, it's an entertainment business, and I know the Saints fans are ready to be entertained like they were 5 years ago, and we'll see.
3: It's been 5 years, you know, since really hopes were high and belief that this is an ascending football team. I think they have reason to feel that way. I don't think it's overly presumptuous to think that what you saw, the improvement last year, finding a guy who looks like he's a long-term answer at quarterback, although you need more evidence there, and the fact that they seemed to have an offseason where they certainly brought more talent into the building after using what they had back last season pretty well. My question basically for you is, based on what you've seen, and again, like you said, you can't assume anything in the NFL, but there's reason overall to think, and I always say this, Brett, that, you know, pretend the NFL is a 1,000 game or 1,000 season simulator. You talk about that. If you simulate what can happen with this Saints team and the rest of the league this year, more often than not, you should see an improved football team, right?
4: You should, and also their division does not look that formidable, frankly. And that puts them in a favorable position as well, you know? I mean, just in terms of contending, maybe not for a Super Bowl, but, you know, getting back, getting a sniff at the playoffs, the postseason for the first time since 2020, maybe, you know, that bodes well for them.
3: Yeah, and you mentioned the division and the NFC South. The more I look at it, when you talk about the optimism of if you win the division, you're in the playoffs, you're hosting a home playoff game, I think you look at Carolina, Dave Canales. I don't know what his ceiling is as a head coach. He has some strength. I think they're a potentially solid football team. Again, I know they won the division, but that was such a coin toss situation for them. Atlanta, I'm not a big Kevin Stefanski guy, and if you have two quarterbacks, you probably don't have one, and that's going to be fascinating to watch. And I wonder about Baker Mayfield, if he sort of maxed out and had his one big year as a player and having to deal with changes every year on how they scheme that offense up, another new coordinator there. Whereas last year, the change was good for the Saints in leadership, coaching, and scheme. It might be an even bigger strength as they try to improve this year that they have this stability in place, because most people look at Kellen Moore and Brandon Staley's track record as play callers at this point and believe that you can count on them, that they're going to do a good job. And maybe you look at the Saints situation there and compare it to the other three teams in the South, and you feel like New Orleans has the advantage.
4: Well, it would be one thing if the Saints had a team in their division that won 12 or 13 games last year and looked absolutely loaded coming back. And the fact is, not one team in that division finished even 500 in the regular season, right? It was an 8-9 record at the end of the year with the tiebreaker going to the Panthers. So, yeah, I mean, the Saints technically were just a couple games out last year, and certainly they could be contenders in that division this year.
3: It'll be fascinating to watch, and I know training camp right around the corner will provide all the storylines possible to see, as much as we look at what the team is right now in mid-July. What are they going to look like at the end of training camp? How healthy? What you're going to see? The joint practices? So plenty to write on there. And the same can be said, as you brought up at the beginning of the show tonight, about the beginning of the Lane Kiffin era. And first you get to see how he handles media day next week, as I find it fascinating that LSU traditionally has been in the first day spot of these 4 days of SEC media days. But in Tampa next week, is it the Kiffin effect? He's moved to Thursday, so maybe he has a little bit more to react to, because he's got some friends out there, but maybe he's got a few more enemies and doubters and people rooting against him amongst those other head coaches. I know that's good for business for folks like us, but what are you anticipating next week when he gets to the podium, and maybe when others are asked to speak on LSU, especially the guy up in Oxford?
4: Right. Well, you know, the way that the AP is set up, of course, I won't be at media day. AP will have someone there. And that's why next week will be kind of like my last week of summer vacation. But yeah, I think that he is clearly one of the biggest stories in all of college football, not just the conference. And so it makes sense for the conference to put him in a slot where, you know, he's most likely to get the most views, make the most news. I think if anyone's worried about what he's going to say, it's going to be more LSU than anybody else, right? I mean, I think the SEC does. Nobody else in the SEC cares what he says. They're looking forward to being entertained, I think, you know. And if he says something controversial or whatever, they'll take it. So, but. Yeah, I mean, he's definitely one of the big stories. I know I'm going to have to spend a lot more time just on the Lane Kiffin effect, and how it affects, you know, the look of the team, the way they play, especially on offense, the environment around Baton Rouge and in the stadium. I mean, it's I know there's a lot of anticipation, and I think Tiger Stadium is going to be pretty wild for that first game against Clemson.
3: Yeah, and there's going to be a lot of energy around this team in general if Kiffin delivers the goods. We make a lot of assumptions when it comes to Kiffin. I think generally that the offense is going to be good, but this was an offense that was so poor last year and inconsistent compared to the overall skill position talent on hand, but they struggled badly with the offensive line, and other than center, major changes there as part of the big spending in the portal. What's your feel and maybe getting the vibes in Baton Rouge? We know Kiffin always carries a certain level of confidence with him. Do you feel like that this offense is fixed so it can be your typical Lane Kiffin offense, which will then rank amongst the best in college football?
4: Well, I just think that he has a knack for making the best of what he has, you know? I mean, if you look at what he was able to do at Ole Miss over the years, I just felt like, you know, when I had the opportunity to watch Ole Miss, I would watch them just because he was the coach. I mean, I had no real interest in it. They are in my coverage area now. You know, and so I would expect, I mean, obviously he brought in Sam Levitt, redshirt junior, to be the quarterback from Arizona State. And, you know, he's coming off an injury, but at the time, as for now, I mean, they're pretty confident he'll be ready to go this year. So, you know, I think that we'll have to see if he's the right guy for them, but he's certainly a bona fide, you know, power conference quarterback. Yeah, I mean, I'm looking forward to seeing what he does. I think there'll be a lot of surprises, you know, but Lane certainly has a knack for identifying, I think, offensive talent and guys that work and what he wants to do. And that's why you saw, you know, Ole Miss kind of wind up with a transcendent backup quarterback last year, you know, and in Chambliss. And so, yeah, they were,
3: and he was, you know, he was very smart, wasn't he, too, with the injury issue with the foot here. He not only brought in Levitt, who should be the starter. He appears to be fully healthy. We'll see if he holds up. But he brought in two more guys who were capable of being the starter. He didn't have himself in a position that Brian Kelly was in last year. And you could argue that if Kelly would have had a capable backup, or certainly just would have been fortunate enough not to have Garrett Nussmeier hurt, then he might have been able to weather the storm and he'd still be LSU's coach. Not that they would have had a great season, but they would have certainly have been capable of winding up with, say, 9 wins again, which seems to be sort of what he was able to produce on average in Baton Rouge. So it's sort of wild, and when you think about it, Kelly didn't have that luck, but he also didn't have that depth at the most important position. And the luck here that Lane Kiffin had, because he identified Levitt second. He wanted Brendan Sorsby. He didn't get him.
4: Right.
3: And that wound up being the biggest good fortune of the whole offseason so far for the Tigers.
4: Yeah. Yep. I have noticed, you know, while we're talking about Lane, he has been careful early on to try to not let expectations get out of hand.
3: Mm-hmm.
4: Talking about how much work he has to do, taking over the a program that was in the shape it was in. And that transition from, you know, Kelly getting fired and kind of that kind of floundering back end of the season last year, all the changes he made on the roster. And that may, you know, he may be doing that, I think, so that people won't, you know, that people will be reasonable or realistic in the event that things don't go well as he hopes. But, there is a lot of work to do, and there are a lot of unknowns. So we'll have to see. But I think you're right. I mean, everything is looking – it's looking like they've done a great job with the roster so far, and they've thrown a lot of resources at it.
3: Do you think he can possibly get away with trying to be either understated or humble now, considering everything that's happened from when he left Ole Miss to come to LSU, the money that's been spent in the portal? I don't think if things don't go as well as people hope, and what is as well as people hope right now? Would people be happy with 9-3 and slipping into the college football playoff? To me, getting into the college football playoff seems to be what's the expectation, and only 12 teams get to do that.
4: Right. I mean, I would say that, a 9-win season, anything less than that would probably be upsetting to people. But, you know, look, he's obviously matured since he flamed out at USC.
3: Mm-hmm.
4: But people need to keep in mind that he has flamed out before, both at the NFL and college level. And he appears to have been an ascended coach ever since he came back. What was it, Florida Atlantic first, and then Ole Miss.
3: Yeah.
4: But and he's done great over a significant period of time, and he's gotten older and wiser and so forth. And yeah, he's in what he believes in an ideal position. But you know, Brian Kelly was in what he thought was an ideal position too. Right.
3: Right.
4: Coming up, being one of the winningest coaches in Notre Dame history and saying, but what I need to get over this, you know, what I need that I couldn't, you know, do at Notre Dame is at LSU. Right. And then didn't work out. So a lot of variables in football, you know, at the college and pro level, and it's highly competitive and personalities. There has to be synergy and there has to be good bounces and injury luck and everything. So I'm curious to see what happens. I mean, I think the weird thing for people like us who are covering this team is that if it fails, it'll be just as spectacular in a way as if
3: right.
4: it succeeds.
3: It's a major story either way. If he winds up taking them into true contention for a national championship, then that'll shut down a lot of people who want to see him and LSU fail. And obviously, if he doesn't get the job done, it's going to make his job harder because he signed for the long term here. So, our cup runneth over when it comes to covering LSU. There's always a lot of interesting things in Baton Rouge. And before I let you go, just wanted to get your general thoughts on this meeting that's going to happen at the beginning of August involving the top 40 donors, letter leaked about that, and this big opportunity to reinvent college sports, so to speak. We don't know exactly what it is, but Wade Roos, the LSU president, heavily involved in sculpting this. I'm starting to get a feel for what it might be about. Instead of private equity, it might be donor equity, booster equity, but we'll have to see what they wind up getting presented when the time comes. But this is really LSU telling you that we're doing everything possible to be able to keep up with the Joneses here and know that you're going to have to keep spending in order to win.
4: Yeah, I think the risk with private equity is that private equity obviously wants to maximize the financial value of something, mm-hmm. but doesn't have the emotional investment.
3: Right.
4: In it. And, you know, things can go not the way that fans necessarily want. When financial value is trying to be maximized, you know, there can be some real pain intermittently, there as opposed to trying to win every year. But yeah, like, I mean, you see all the, obviously, God, so many people are invested in this team now from the governor on down, everything that had to happen. And so, yeah, I think that LSU is looking at all the crazy amount of money it's been able to raise and probably thinking, well, why? Maybe what we really need to do is create a situation where, you know, our wealthiest boosters can invest in an organization, you know, tied to LSU football, where they're going to get some real return on that investment.
3: Right, exactly. It's one thing to say that you write big checks in order to support, like boosters do in college sports. It's another thing to say you own a piece of the rock, so to speak. So if that's what's going to be presented, I'll be fascinated to see how many of these big money folks in the state or in the region. Obviously, it could be LSU people that aren't in Louisiana right now, but no matter who it is, it's going to be interesting to see how many guys actually jump in on that, because I think they're going to have a lot of takers if that is indeed what is presented coming up in just a couple of weeks. Brett Martell of the Associated Press, thank you so much for joining us tonight on Ticket Tonight, and certainly enjoy this last, basically 11 days before the Saints kick into gear first, and then it just gets crazy from there. A lot of football stuff to cover.
4: Right, a week from Tuesday is recording, and then, you know, practice on a week from Wednesday. So, yeah, and then LSU will ramp up right after that, and it'll be a grind again.
3: Yeah, it's exactly what it is. We don't have to go through what the coaches and players go through, but we're pretty doggone busy too. Brad, I appreciate you, man, and have a good weekend.
4: All right, you too. Take care. Great show.
3: Brett Martell of the AP, who's been doing it here for a long time, and when he writes a long-form article about something, it's an important topic locally, and it's always got all the information you need. So you recognize that name, and it's great that he was able to take a little time with us here on New Orleans' only all-sports radio station, part of the Sports Block weekdays. This is Ticket Tonight, but don't forget, top of the hour, one more hour of power coming at you, and it's the one and only Deke Bellavia, the Big Chief, who will have more for you to get you ready for your sports weekend. 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Baseball season, second half starting today. That's a big topic. I got a guy who knows baseball inside and out, and I also have a guy who can give you insight into what is now the LSU New Orleans Privateers. You hear him on The Ticket quite a bit. My good pal, the great Emmanuel Pappas, will join us after this on 106.7 The Ticket.
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17: A better life with Dr. Sanjay Gupta.
18: I'm feeling lucky to have my college-age kids home with me for a few weeks this summer. And one of the things I know we're going to be talking about, AI. I've started to use it more often at the hospital to get fresh takes on patient problems that I'm trying to solve. And for my girls, well, I know that they are navigating college now with these new powerful tools. Something, frankly, that you and I couldn't have even imagined when we were in school. But while it may be tempting to outsource your studying and your work to these large language models, I beg you not to. And that's because AI chatbots tend to reproduce what researchers call weird viewpoints. That's an acronym: Western, Educated, Industrialized, Rich, and Democratic. Look, AI isn't going away, and admittedly, it can be a really powerful tool, but you don't want it doing your thinking for you. I'm Dr. Sanjay Gupta, helping you live a better life.
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3: From silver and blue to purple and gold, of course, The Ticket, the home of the Privateers basketball, which I bring you as the play-by-play guy, and baseball, which the great Emmanuel Pepys brings you in the spring, and we're together again here on 106.7. Manny, my friend, thanks for joining me, and I wanted to say great job. You were running around asking a lot of questions again at Sunbelt Media Days and got a chance to watch you work a little bit, and you definitely enhance that product so that folks can get to know those teams in what is a really good conference, right? The Sun Belt is a really balanced, good conference, and enjoying its 50th anniversary, I think, knowing how stable it is weathering the college sports storm.
4: First of all, Jude, I always appreciate being on here with you, and you did a tremendous job yourself at Sun Belt Media Days as well. And, you know, everything about this conference, especially from a football standpoint, you know, it's talked about as the best G6 conference in football, and with very good reason. It's competitive basically from top to bottom. But the other thing that stands out is geographically, it continues to make even more and more sense as they've gotten, as they've whether expanded or they've gotten teams to replace other teams. And you look at the latest example in the West, you replace Texas State, who was a really good program, but they've gone on to greener pastures, exploring greener pastures, but they get Louisiana Tech as just a natural fit in the Sun Belt. And of course, you have those, not only those in-state rivalries with Louisiana and, you know, with ULM as well, but you have rivalries with Southern Miss that could be renewed, and you know, Arkansas State's not too far away. So this conference continues to make even more and more sense, and Commissioner Gill and everybody at the Sun Belt Conference do a great job of promoting this conference from all aspects. And it's strong in football, but I think we've all seen as well how strong it could be in other sports, especially baseball, sending a representative to Omaha in back-to-back seasons.
3: Yeah, the second half of its history, it got on the football train and certainly did it the right way to be where it is as a league right now, and having sent James Madison to the college football playoff last season, a big marker in that league's history. And before that, of course, they were big in other sports and primarily a basketball league. And back in the day, a couple of versions of the Sun Belt. We all know that the privateers of then UNO in that league, and now it's LSU New Orleans, and that transition happening officially at the beginning of this month. And you're out there full time, Manny. Just your thoughts on the optimism that's coming from here. I know there are folks that are always going to be upset about change and worried about history being protected. Part of what you do full time for a living out there is maintaining, updating, and protecting the history of privateer athletics. And I don't get any impression that anything but good is going to come out of this if you can just get over some folks out there, purple and gold.
4: Right, exactly. And that's really, honestly, a part of the LSU brand. And I think that at a deep level, this is really understood by everybody who just takes a step back. You know, obviously the color change caused a lot of commotion. But at the same time, you know, if this didn't happen, then this was a school that really wasn't heading in a good direction. So having the LSU brand attached to it, this is part of it. And really, it's moving forward now. And it's moving forward, but there's still, when you hear the leadership and you hear people even at the very top talk about this school and, you know, what it's transitioned to, like you said, it's not like the history of UNO is going to be forgotten or ignored. It's not like what's happened, you know, in the past 60 plus years is going to be forgotten or ignored. There's still going to be certainly a remembering and an honoring of what the history and traditions were, but there's also progress to, you know, to what is hopefully a bigger and brighter future. And, you know, people ask me a lot, you know, what's it like over there? And the best thing I could say right now is, look, it's chaotic, but I think it's expected to be, but it's chaotic in a good way because there are a lot of things stirring. There are a lot of things happening. Some things are going to take more time than others to really manifest themselves when you're talking about getting into more stable ground, especially from an enrollment perspective, because that is one thing that needs to really be rectified before just about anything else. So there's just a lot happening. So it's chaotic, but it's chaotic in a good way.
3: And a proud alumnus who wouldn't be steering you the wrong way. He's an alum who's worked there for a long time, cares about the school as much as anybody. And for those privateer fans out there and alums that are concerned, again, I can validate some of that being around there here and there, that everybody's enthusiastic about what they're hearing and what they're seeing start as far as processes go to make things better, including for the athletic department. And real briefly, Manny, I know you can't give away too much here, but year two of Andrew Gibson's reign as baseball coach with his staff, pretty good recruiting, I would think, for them getting that first full year to do it. So a step forward, probably expected out there.
4: Yeah, it certainly is. And, you know, obviously in this day and age, there's always a lot of roster turnover, and what people can expect in 2027, it's certainly going to be very different. Of course, this was a team with a lot of seniors on it as well. So there were a lot of guys really even at the outset that didn't have any eligibility left anyway. So I think there was an understanding that there were still going to be turnover anyway.

0: the trail hard to see anybody, you know, that may have fallen through the cracks initially, to really be able to have that depth and create that competition for next year. So certainly looks to be exciting. Of course, you know, there's a lot that's already in place that people do know about, guys who had signed, you know, earlier in the process, of course. But, you know, I think this is a class that, you know, is from what Coach Gibson has really wanted to do and what his staff has really wanted to do, they certainly wanted to get as athletic as possible, as versatile as possible. And for pitchers, you know, he talks about, we don't want to necessarily chase strikeouts. You know, if we're heading counts, we want to be able to put guys away with a strikeout, but, you know, really get guys who are just pitching consistently and pitching consistently within their zone as well, and being able to have those guys that can, you know, mix speeds and be versatile in that regard as well.
1: Meanwhile, when it comes to Major League Baseball, I don't need Google or Bing or whatever search engine you prefer. I have Manny Pappas, who follows the game intently. And now, as we see the start of the second half of the season today, and with the lockout looming, you better enjoy it while it lasts, because you don't know what's coming. It's interesting how baseball has developed here with a big enough playoff format, and whether it's the poo-poo platter, and that's P-U-P-U platter in the American League of teams that aren't doing too well as a whole, or the better National League that's still highly competitive as well. There aren't too many teams out of it. So the trade deadline coming up a couple weeks, there are not a lot of sellers out there. So that's going to be intriguing to watch. And anybody could make a run at this point, seemingly.
0: You know, personally, as a Mets fan, that's music to my ears, because
1: almost anybody. Cool. I'm sorry, almost anybody except the Mets. I should have said that.
0: That is more. You know what? I'm there to fill it in, because that is more teams just, you know, knocking on the door for, you know, the assets that the Mets do have that they're willing to part with. But yeah, you're right. I mean, really, when you look at it, especially in the American League, like you said, you know, there are teams that are still very much in it, despite having really kind of mediocre starts. I mean, I'm looking at the wild card standings right now, and the Tigers, who, you know, were really underachieving and badly for most of the first half of the year. Yeah, they've got some teams to pass, but they're 3.5 games out of a wild card spot. And you're talking about only two teams that are double-digit games behind, and the Royals and the Angels in the American League, as far as, you know, being out of a wild card spot. And even in a National League, you know, like you said, I don't think the line goes as deep, but there's still quite a few teams that are really legitimately in the hunt to be able to be in the postseason. So it's going to create for an interesting trade deadline. And, you know, like you said, with not a lot of sellers, it's the teams who are going to certainly sell. And, you know, the Mets have already, you know, basically made that public, and David Stearns came on, you know, the other day and said, look, basically we're going to listen to any offers that don't include, you know, Juan Soto, Carson Banch, AJ Ewing, Nolan McClain, and Christian Scott. You know, basically everybody else we're going to listen to offers to. It really makes those teams a lot more attractive to anybody who is looking to try to improve their roster before the trade deadline.
1: Manny, definitely going to have you on once we get past that deadline and see where things are. But just to tell you how wild it is, 2 weeks ago, the Red Sox were surefire sellers. They've won the first game of the doubleheader they're playing today and lead the second against the Rays. They're trying to go for their 11th straight win and be a 500 team. They go from totally out of it and ready to look towards the future to, who knows? They could win the World Series. They could certainly win the American League playing like this. So for fans that are looking for something to get locked in on, Major League Baseball is certainly providing it. And when we have Manny Pappas on, he certainly provides great information on whatever we talk about. My friend, thanks for joining us, and have an awesome weekend.
0: Absolutely. It's always a pleasure. You have an awesome weekend yourself. And, you know, I'll close with this. Because it went so fast. The World Cup is going to be finished by Sunday. So, of course, we'll have a champion on after Sunday or Sunday evening. But that was always a lot of fun for this past month. And just looking forward to the rest of this weekend. But I want to say, again, it's always a pleasure to be on. And I know I'm going to be seeing you real soon as well.
1: Absolutely, my friend, and that's a good teaser as we go to break, because I want to mention something about the fact that there are actually two World Cup games left coming up this weekend, and it's pretty goofy

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1: Of course, the World Cup hosted in North America, primarily in the United States, especially the big matches in the knockout stages. Total success. And everybody's looking forward to Lamine Yamal, the teenager in Spain, against the great Lionel Messi, the best to ever do it in Argentina, in the final at 2 o'clock on Sunday. And yet, there's a match tomorrow. FIFA continues to have a third-place game. Usually France versus England, and you say World Cup? Awesome. But I will not be watching at 4 o'clock tomorrow when those rivals go at it, because it's absolutely silly that they're even playing. Total cash grab. And really kind of sad. There's no bronze medal in the World Cup. Those teams just lost the semifinals. They're crushed. They don't want to play that game. Absolutely silly. But remember, in American sports, used to be a third place game at the Final Four. And on March 30th, 1981, the last one was played at the old Philadelphia Spectrum. And it was Dale Brown's first Final Four team. LSU, the Rudy Macklin, High C Carter and company team fell to Ralph Sampson and Virginia, 78-74. And that was it, because those teams didn't want to be playing a third place game either. There ain't no bronze medal in college basketball either. Back to wrap things up on Ticket Tonight before turning it over to the Big Chief on 106.7 The Ticket.
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7: Better Life with Dr. Sanjay Gupta.
8: When we talk about how much exercise someone should get, current guidelines call for about 150 minutes of moderate intensity exercise or 75 minutes of vigorous intensity exercise every week. New study out of the UK makes a strong case for vigorous exercise if and when you can do it. Now, researchers determined that even little bursts of vigorous exercise can significantly reduce someone's risk of 8 different diseases: dementia, type 2 diabetes, fatty liver disease, chronic respiratory disease, chronic kidney disease, immune-mediated inflammatory diseases, major cardiovascular events, and atrial fibrillation. We're not talking about complicated training programs here. Just work with what you can into your everyday life. If you are breathless and unable to speak in complete sentences, then you've hit the mark. I'm Dr. Sanjay Gupta, helping you live a better life.
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1: Well, we wrap things up by, because we were just talking about the World Cup. I mean, you have to make a prediction on something as big as this. As big as the Super Bowl is for us, it's not the World Cup. It's not the World Cup final. That's the biggest sporting event in the world that happens once every 4 years. And I don't know if you have a rooting interest out there. We all just want to see an exciting game. I hope it's an exciting game that goes extra time. I don't know if I want it to go penalties, because I know it's a necessary evil. They can't run up and down the field forever. I'd rather it end with one team scoring more goals than the other before PKs. It's going to be really hard for even Argentina and the great Messi to be able to score goals on Spain. They're just playing so well defensively, and they're so good at controlling the tempo and possession. And we've seen Argentina get away with some stuff. They're the comeback kids. They're not going to wilt if they fall behind 1-0. But I wouldn't dare do that against Spain. Look what happened to France doing it. I think France, Spain, and Argentina were a cut above the rest. And Spain dominated France. Kylian Mbappe and company dominated that explosive team. I'm not picking against Spain. I know Argentina defending champions. I know Messi is special. I think we're going to get a soccer final, as we like to call it in the States. A 1-0 Spain win. I may be crazy, especially with the way Argentina loves their drama. But I think Spain, if they win, they control the pace of the game, and they defend like they have the whole tournament brilliantly. Defense still wins championships. We'll see how it goes on Sunday. Stay tuned for the Big Chief, Deke Bellavia. He'll have more on the World Cup. He'll have Football Media Days info too. Bye, y'all.
0: 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Ticket Tonight was also presented by the Allstate Sugar Bowl, representing the best of amateur athletics. 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
27: Deke, the big chief.
32: Deke. And a very good Friday night to you. I'm Deke Bellavia. I am here with you until 8 p.m. this evening. 504-438-1067 is the number to get involved. Thanks so much to Jude Young for setting the table for us and getting us ready for tonight. Well, today was the ending of ACC Media Days, Atlantic Coast Conference. Why does that bear into this situation? Well, because we say we're going to talk about all of LSU's opponents. In fact, all of the state schools, we're going to be talking about them, including Clemson. We'll hear from Coach Dabo Sweeney on his thoughts on a very difficult year last year and him opening the season on the road against the LSU Tigers. We have that coming up, plus some LSU news. Burt Jones, the legendary Burt Jones, QB to have named All-American for the Tigers in his days in the 70s there, and he will have his jersey number